0: act of the tongue, but it is a profound turning of the heart, a return to Allah that heals, purifies and restores. Tawbah is more than seeking forgiveness. It is an emotional reset, release from guilt, regret and spiritual heaviness. It is a pathway to inner peace, self-awareness and transformation. In a world where emotional wounds often linger, Tawbah invites us to step into mercy, hope and purposeful change. Today we explore how repentance becomes a powerful tool for healing, growth and reconnecting with the divine. And as always, we convey all of these big words, these beautiful words, and so we can speak to you a little bit about theoretically what it means, but to guide us through this conversation and the process of repentance, of course, as per usual, with the insights joining us, Sister Sumaya Hussain. She's a relationship counselor, she's a couples coach, and the emphasis and the focus is on Islamic psychology. Assalamu alaikum and welcome, Sister Sumaya. It's always a pleasure having you on the line with us.
1: Wa alaykum salam wa rahmatullahi wa barakatuh, my dear sister Khadija, and to all our listeners, alhamdulillah, alhamdulillah, rabbil alameen. We once again praise and thank Allah subhanahu wa ta'ala for another blessed day to be in your company and to worship Him and to reflect on our true purpose in this dunya. And it's always phenomenal being with you on a Monday morning, and deep, deep gratitude and appreciation to everyone. To our listeners, to Radio 786, to our technicians, to our presenters. Subhanallah, without all of these interconnected parts, we could not bring you the series. And indeed, Sister Khadija, it's been a phenomenal series for me too, in terms of being a therapist, being a researcher, and even someone that is wayfaring, still trying to find myself and reconnecting, constantly working on my own self. So this has been deeply inspiring, deeply insightful for me as well. And, just thinking of this this topic of Tawbah, subhanallah, you know, when I did the research for this, when I went deeper into this concept or the understanding of Tawbah, I said, subhanallah, I think we so underrate, the gift of the psychology within the Quran, subhanallah. The gift of, in fact, when I sent Ibrahim the title, I said, you know, we will be talking about Tawbah in the context of healing. But then I thought, subhanallah, we need to talk about Tawbah as a gift from Allah subhanahu wa ta'ala, because this is what I discovered through the research on this particular on this particular topic. And I want to share that as we move through, share that with our listeners, and then you will begin to understand towards the later part of the program. I hope you will understand and see this beautiful gift as in the same way that I saw it once I, you know, unpack it for you, inshallah, today. So, Bismillah ar-Rahman ar-Rahim, my humble attempt to bring a little bit of an understanding to our listeners. And we are still using the timeless wisdom of Imam al-Ghazali, rahmatullahi alayhi, as well as verses from the Quran and some hadith and sunnah practices as well. So when we're looking at, firstly, understanding this concept of Tawbah and understanding, firstly, the Arabic etymology or the definition of it, right? And we're looking at the root word, the root alphabet, Arabic alphabet, ta, waw, ba. And the core lexical sense is to return. So in classical Arabic, Tawbah literally means turning back or returning to the place you belong, right? And to return from error, from sin to safety with conscious movement. So then we can also think of it when we're thinking of, when we explained the different stages of the nafs, returning from ghafla, which means forgetfulness or heedlessness, to a state of remembrance, remembering who we truly are, right? So Tawbah is a heartfelt process with four essential elements. And the first one is remorse, sincere regret for the past act, right? And then cessation, stopping the act or the sin immediately. And restitution, if required, repairing harms, returning rights, apologies, compensation. And then fourthly, the firm resolve, sincere intention not to return to the sin. So a short phrase, we could understand this as repentance is the heart's turnaround backed by action. Right? And then when we're looking at understanding this now deeper through the lens of Imam al-Ghazali and why Tawbah, repentance, is essential for worship and spiritual growth. Imam al-Ghazali, rahmatullahi alayhi, he teaches us that sin blocks a person from worship and spiritual sweetness. So he explains that when someone falls into habitual sin, the sin itself becomes a barrier between them and their worship. And so sin darkens the heart, making it hard and heavy. And a hardened heart loses its sincerity. It loses its softness, the sweetness. It loses the sweetness of iman and the ability to feel that closeness, that deep closeness that we so, we so much yearn to have with our Rabb. Sin actually becomes a barrier for that. And so it is important for us to as a person struggles to enjoy worship, to feel pleasant in our salah or to taste that beauty of the good. The burden of sin weighs down the soul so heavily that even good deeds feel forced and empty sometimes. So if this hardening continues, he mentions it can even, and may Allah protect us from this, push us or push a person towards spiritual ruin, right? Then secondly, he mentions that a heart burdened by sin cannot easily draw near to Allah subhanahu wa ta'ala. So Imam al-Ghazali uses a striking example. He mentions that the Prophet sallallahu alaihi wasallam said that when a person lies, for example, the angels move away from the foul smell that emanates something only the unseen world can perceive. So if the tongue is tainted by sin, how can it be fit for the remembrance of Allah subhanahu wa ta'ala? So likewise, if someone is drowning in sin and not repented, they haven't repented, their worship lacks the inner purity needed to be accepted. They may perform the outward act, but their heart is absent, heavy, and resistant. So this is why some people find it extremely difficult to perform extra ibadah. This is why we find it difficult to wake up for tahajjud maybe, or to perform those extra voluntary acts of worship that we so much, we want to do it, but the limbs, the body just cannot find itself, that inner spiritual stamina to actually implement these extra acts of ibadah. So he further mentions, point number three is without tawbah, worship is not presented to Allah subhanahu wa ta'ala properly. So Imam al-Ghazali gives a powerful analogy. He says that a creditor does not accept gifts from a debtor until the debt is repaid. So similarly, Allah has rights over us. And when we accumulate sins, we owe a debt of repentance. So if we offer worship without seeking forgiveness, we are offering gifts while unpaid obligations remain. So this is why acts of worship performed without repentance may not be accepted. The person is busy with optional deeds while ignoring major sins or duties they still owe to Allah subhanahu wa ta'ala. So Allah is not pleased with someone who refuses to come back to him through tawbah without repentance. A person's supplications and worship do not rise with that same essence or that purity. And then fourthly, the sinner remains distant because they refuse the door that was created for their return. So this door of tawbah was created for us to return to Allah subhanahu wa ta'ala. And it is actually a form of Allah's mercy and grace upon us that this door, this gift of tawbah is there. So in essence, Imam al-Ghazali is saying, sin creates heaviness. Heaviness weakens our worship. Weak worship distances the heart, and distance breeds more sin. And the cycle continues until the person repents. So tawbah is the first door. Without it, the path to worship, nearness, and softness of heart remains closed. It is the foundation upon which every other station of the soul is built. Without it, no heart can move forward in its journey towards Allah. Allah loves those who turn back to Him. He calls them at-tawwabin, the constantly returning ones. He mentions, Allah subhanahu wa ta'ala mentions in the Quran, Bismillah ar-Rahman ar-Rahim, turn to Allah in repentance, all of you, O believers, so that you may succeed. So Allah is instructing us here in Surah An-Nur, chapter 24, verse 31, that we need to turn to Him in repentance. And the beloved Prophet sallallahu alaihi wasallam also mentioned the one who repents sincerely from a sin is like one who never sinned at all. So truly repent, means three things. To leave the sin behind, both outwardly and inwardly. Number two, to feel deep regret for having distanced oneself from Allah subhanahu wa ta'ala, and to resolve never to return to that sin again. And when repentance is real, it leaves a mark. The heart softens, tears become more frequent, obedience becomes easier, and the company of heedless people become less appealing to one, right? It is important also for us to, the danger of delaying repentance, right? To sin and postpone returning is a subtle form of pride. So we need to guard our hearts as you would guard yourself from fire or drowning, right? Do not take sin lightly. Small embers can ignite great fires. So a believer should never boast of their sins nor speak of it with pleasure. If one falls into error, conceal it, feel remorse, and return immediately to Allah subhanahu wa ta'ala. Renew your repentance often. Even the most devout are not free from subtle errors. The slip of the tongue, the wandering thought, a trace of vanity, right? So we need to be very mindful. Even the Prophet sallallahu alaihi wasallam, there's a hadith that mentions something to the effect that our Nabi sallallahu alaihi wasallam performed istighfar 70 times a day, right? And he said that whoever persists in seeking forgiveness, Allah will grant him relief from every worry, a way out of every hardship, and provision from places he could not imagine. This is how powerful it is for us to come back into remembrance, to come back to remember who we truly are. Right? Sister Khadija, I'm just looking at our time. Should we go now for a break and then I can continue, inshallah?
0: Please do continue. Our technician is indicating that it's fine if you continue, Sister.
1: Yes, okay. Yes, it is. Yeah, so just to give some reference to the Quranic verses in Quran chapter 5 verse 39 and many other verses in the Quran, Allah mentions indeed Allah accepts the repentance of those who repent. Allah also mentions, oh, my servants who have transgressed against themselves, despair not of the mercy of Allah. Surely Allah forgives all sins. Right? So here we understand the Quran consistently frames Allah as the one who forgives, and hope and mercy are an essential balance, and tawbah is accessible to every single human being, every single person. Right? Allah further mentions in the Quran, chapter 24, verse 31, and repent to Allah, all of you, O believers. Repentance is communal and individual, right? So continuous in vocation of repenting and turning back to Allah subhanahu wa ta'ala. And then further, it is also mentioned in Tirmidhi, all the children of Adam, they make mistakes, and the best of those who make mistakes are those who repent. Right, so here we understand that repentance ennobles humans. It is expected. It is expected for us to not be perfect. Part of who we are is that we are imperfect, and we will make mistakes, and we will sin, and we need to return to Allah subhanahu wa ta'ala. And this is very, very important. So, why does tawbah matter? Why does it matter? So we understand that it's a psychological reset, aligning our beliefs, values, and behavior. And what happens, so when someone acts against their moral map, against their fitra, right, they say or do things, something that clashes with their core values, the mind experiences, or we can say the mind or the heart experiences a cognitive dissonance. And inattention, there may be shame, there may be intrusive thoughts. And if they are left unresolved, this dissonance produces avoidance sometimes, like hiding, right? Withdrawing. It produces self-justification, like we rationalize and we say it wasn't so bad, right? Or it also creates a fragmentation, feeling conflicted or split inside of oneself, right? So how Toba resets it is, Toba is a structured moral cognitive process that removes dissonance by bringing behavior back into alignment with values, right? So the first step is the remorse, right? The first step is the remorse. The second step is to stop the sin. The third step is to repair and to resolve. So you find within this concept of Toba, it works like therapy. It's like Allah subhanahu wa ta'ala has given us this concept of the Toba as a therapeutic gift to our hearts and to our souls, right? And once you implement, you feel this remorse. Remorse is important. The guilt is important because we reflect on ourselves, and you will feel this inner dissonance because it is against your fitrah. It goes against the core essence of who you are as a human being. And you notice the conflict, you experience the remorse, you remove the behavior, which is to stop the sin. Then you correct the damage, you repair it, and you change the habit, right? The habit loop. And this that I'm explaining to you happens on the spiritual level. It happens on the psychological neuroscience level. You know, we've heard of neuroplasticity and neural pathways that gets shifted. And this is how we are able, this concept of Toba is a concept whereby we can reset our psychological reset, a gift from Allah. That's why I said it's a gift from Allah that reduces rumination and restores inner coherence. Right? So a concrete example of this is a person who lied perhaps to a close friend starts feeling guilty. They start ruminating. They start maybe having insomnia. And a sincere Toba includes firstly apologizing to the friend, right? So this is where firstly the remorse comes in, the rumination. Then you apologize to the friend. You are now repairing. You stop lying, committing to one truthful conversation, and this becomes now a habit replacement. So the guilt subsides because the belief, the word, and action are united, right? So in short, Toba is the heart's cognitive realignment. It heals the gap between who you know you are and what you've done. So we know at our core who we are. We know that this is not, you know, in our hearts, this doesn't feel right. This is not good. And so we have this inner turmoil. And here's an opportunity, the gift of Toba, for us to come back. I'm going to go to the second. Should we go for a break now?
2: Okay. Let's go for that break now. Then you can get to the second one. We've got Sister Sumaya Hussain, of course, on the line with us. She is our resident relationship counselor, couples coach. And we've been, of course, journeying through the timeless wisdom of Imam Al-Ghazali, focusing on this emotional mastery series today, focusing on repentance. And, of course, Sister Sumaya Hussain is sharing her insights and guiding us through this. It's 11:34. After the break, we will continue on 100.4 FM.
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and pray in the small watches of the morning, it would be an additional prayer or spiritual profit for thee. Soon will thy Lord raise thee to a station of praise and glory. Say, O my Lord, let my entry be by the gate of truth and honor, and likewise my exit by the gate of truth and honor. And grant me from thy presence an authority to aid me. And say, truth has now arrived and falsehood perished, for falsehood is by its nature bound to perish. Verily Allah Most High has spoken the truth.

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1: So I was actually thinking, what should I do for you? And then this came to my mind. This was actually a project we did in my school. And it's a big subject. It's sad to know how many sunnahs, not only we don't know about, subhanAllah. I mean, when I was doing this, I was like, subhanAllah, forgive me. How many sunnahs we don't know about, and even the one we know about, how many times we do it, and how many times or how often we know how important the sunnah, and we just choose to do some and not do the other. And there is no difference between this and this. This is what I was trying to make. The point is like you cannot pick and choose whichever you want other than the obligations. But there's a lot of confirmed sunnah, mu'akkada. We do it, some of it, but the rest we don't know. We don't do it, or we don't even know it's a confirmed sunnah. So this is really sad. So alhamdulillah rabbil alameen. And when I was looking at how would I do this, there's so many. So I chose to do it by one function or one thing so we can focus. So this may be at least two or three more classes. So I chose to start with what? Of course, with salah. Because that's the origin. And I'm not going to take you through inside salah because probably we'll not have enough time. But before, as we are coming to salah, and then when the Allah subhanahu wa ta'ala taught us that someone is going to call for salah, and then inside salah, before I start this, I'm going to start with the basics. What is sunnah? This was the title. So what is sunnah? So the way of Rasul alayhi salatu wasalam. That's fine, absolutely. There's two ways you define it. Define it as the word itself. And what does it mean in Islam? And there's two things in Islam. When I'm talking about it in fiqh, and when I'm talking about in general. So let's start, they call it lughatan, meaning what does the word sunnah mean in Arabic? If you are, let's assume you're not a Muslim, and you're studying Arabic, and then the word sunnah came in. What does this word mean? You're not studying Islam. It's actually the path. Sunnah is a path. It's a tariq. It's a path. Yeah, literally. So if you want to say the way from here to the musalla, say, ما هي السنة إلى المصلى? But because our ears are so used to that word meaning this, so we find it very, very strange. السنة الطريق, literally. It's a tariq أو المسلك أو المنهج. That's how they define it. It's the path or it is the way. And some says it's actually the followed way. Very few people will tell you it's a followed way. It's a path that I follow. So that's in general. In Islam, what does sunnah mean? But you said it in Arabic. In general, it's anything he said, alayhi salatu wasalam, or he did, or, yes, qarraraha, stayed silent. Someone did something in front of him, or said something in front of him, and he did not reject it or opposed it. So it's called the sunnah taqririyya, meaning the fact he stayed silent, that means this is something he was okay with. Otherwise, he would not have stayed quiet about it. So something he did, something he said, something he approved, some people will say approved, and even in general, it's the way he looked and his character. Some will include all this under the sunnah. Said, did, approved, the way he looked, and the way he acted. So this is number one we need to learn. Number two, why do you need to study the sunnah? Number one. And Allah said it in the Quran. Before I say the ayah, do you love Rasul alayhi salatu wasalam? Yeah. Why you are asking? Of course I do. Then I'm going to say, show me. And this is what Allah subhanahu wa ta'ala said in Surah Ali Imran. قُلْ إِن كُنْتُمْ تُحِبُّونَ اللَّهَ فَاتَّبِعُونِي يُحْبِبْكُمُ اللَّهَ وَيَغْفِرْ لَكُمْ ذُنُوبَكُمْ وَاللَّهُ غَفُورٌ رَحِيمٌ. If you really love Allah, and of course we do, follow me. Me is a Rasul alayhi salatu wasalam. Following a Rasul alayhi salatu wasalam, the path, the sunnah, what is the result? Number one, Allah will love us. That's what the verse is saying. You, for sure, you say you love Allah, then follow me, Allah will love you and will forgive your sins. What will I get other than the love of Allah if I do the sunnah? Because we need all of us to move our casual way of looking at sunnah. It's just a sunnah. It's very common. And I'm not talking about youth or young, who, when you were Muslims. I'm talking about some people even who, alhamdulillah, Allah taught them. We look at it as just sunnah. So if I don't do it, what will happen? Now fiqh, this is the definition of it. Or the other name for it is something recommended, mustahab. So what will I get if I do it? So now we're going to go for Isha, inshallah, or you just prayed Maghrib. And you did 2 rak'at after Maghrib. Almost everybody does, alhamdulillah. What did I get? You'll get the blessing and the pleasure of Allah even more. Definitely, but there's more. Credit, what is the credit? Why are you scared? You will be rewarded. Yeah, it's simple. You will be rewarded if you do it 1 times 10. If I don't do it, nothing will happen. That's why people, unfortunately, will start, in general, in al-fiqh, when you say something is sunnah or mustahab or recommended, if you do it, you will be rewarded. If you don't do it, you will not be punished. In general, fiqhan, in the law of Islam, that's how it is. But this is how I look at it in dunya, right? Somebody will say, you know what? If you stay 2 more minutes in this place, I'll give you $5. If you leave, nothing is going to happen. How many people will stay? It's $5 only. I didn't say what. Everybody will stay, right? If you leave on time, nothing will happen. No punishment. So here you are, 1 times 10. And it can be even more. So that's, I need this. I started with this as basics. Some of you, probably all of you know it. But it's always good to start with the basics. Number two, did he predicted that some time is going to come where people will start forgetting his sunnah? Not in general. بدأ الإسلام غريبا وسيعود غريبا. Islam starts as a stranger and will end up as a stranger. But this is specifically about someone who learned the abandoned or forgotten sunnah and he or she revived them. Did he say anything about it? And listen to this hadith. This hadith will make you smile that alhamdulillah, I'm very happy a good number showed up today. That tells you really want to learn. So let's say what he said. Rasul alayhi salatu wasalam said the following. And it's in al-Tirmidhi. من أحيا سنة من سنتي قد أميتت بعدي فإن له من الأجر مثل من عمل بها من غير أن ينقص من أجورهم شيئا ومن ابتدع بدعة ضلالة لا يرضاها الله ورسوله كان عليه مثل آثام من عمل بها لا ينقص ذلك من أوزارهم شيئا. This is in al-Tirmidhi. Let's translate. And I want you to pay attention to the words, because in the words, you can tell he predicted that the sunnah will die. Subhanallah. And he said the following. And he said, this is to Bilal, Sayyidina Bilal. And he said, learn. And Sayyidina Bilal says, I'm ready to learn. Teach me. And he said it again. Learn, know, i'lam. And he said, I'm ready to learn. Now comes in. He said, indeed, whoever revive a sunnah that from my sunnah that has died after me, sunnah died after him, alayhi salatu wasalam, that person comes in, he or she, young or old, revive it. So what will happen? He says, that person who will revive it, then for him or her, the reward similar to everyone who did it before and everyone who's going to do it. Revive a sunnah, a dead sunnah. But he specifically says, matat ba'di, died after me. And before I will tell you a couple of the ones I'll discuss, I'm going to ask you. And he said the opposite also, so be careful. And he said, and whomsoever act upon, whomsoever revived or invented innovation, a bid'ah, he will have the punishment of everyone that did it without minimizing the punishment of the other. So be very careful. And I always say this, especially these days with all the internet and availability and people start spreading hadith. This is the hadith. And then most of people, honestly, how much knowledge we have about the hadith. And we love Rasul alayhi salatu wasalam, alhamdulillah, I learned it. You need to be very careful. Did he really say it? Is that really the hadith, that his words? And is this really the action? So whomsoever revived a dead sunnah, that's our topic, abandoned sunnah. So now let's talk. Give me a couple of sunnahs, something related to the salah that is a completely abandoned. Think of the masjid. Think when you come upstairs or at your home that we abandoned it. We know it, but we abandoned it. Before salah, I'm giving you a clue. Not about wudu. Again, before salah, something we're going to salah and he did it almost every time. And rarely you find people. Okay, I'll give it to you because you probably are going to keep guessing. Number one is a siwak. And I'm going to come to it in detail. Siwak, right? One. Number two, and this you see it in the masjid every time, even in Jummah. What do we do when the adhan is being called? Women, especially upstairs. And what is the sunnah here? He didn't say quiet. He said, listen, number one. That's why you're quiet, because you can't talk and listen. So he said, listen, I'll come to it in detail. So that's number two. Okay, number three. So the adhan went in, but not yet the salah. What is the sunnah here? Dua. What do we normally do? Talk. Subhanallah. Subhanallah. Number four. This is also very common, but very rarely you see it. You're not in the masjid. You are outside in the park. A salah time comes in. Pray with or without the shoes. It's not you can do it. It's a sunnah. With the shoes. I love the ha. See, it's a dead sunnah. Alhamdulillah, I'm so happy because that made me feel even happier because Allah subhanahu wa ta'ala made me say it. Absolutely. And I'll come to it. I'm just giving you now the outline. I'll come with every hadith and what he said. Praying not on the earth, not on the ground. So in the car, in the plane. Is it sunnah or not? Especially in the car. In the plane, there is issues about it. Praying in the car. Is sunnah or not? I'm not talking about obligatory salah. I didn't say driving. I said in the car. Yes or no, or I don't know. You are in the car. It's a sunnah. As-salatu ala rahila, they say it. This is what he did. I'll come to it. Don't jump. Patient. Isbiru. At least I'm getting your attention. So alhamdulillah. That's very good. But can we have a little bit quieter attention? So as-salatu ala rahila. He actually prayed on the camel. On the camel. And there's a hadith about that. So I can pray. I should. This is how I want you to all think of it. Every now and then, I want to do one of the things that we are learning for only one reason. It's a sunnah and I'm reviving it. And it will be lovely if someone asks you, so why you are doing this? And you're going to say, it's the sunnah. Then you revived it, the hadith I shared with you. So number one, siwak. And I didn't expect that many people in this room because I brought some siwak with me. So I'm not going to give it to anybody because who I'm going to give it to, right? Honestly, I didn't expect that. Alhamdulillah. So siwak, pray in your shoes. Listen to the adhan. Between adhan and iqama, you usually make a dua. And there's also a sunnah in between this. One more. And the sunan al-nawafil, al-rawatib. So let's start one by one. Why should I listen to the adhan? I'm very busy. Alhamdulillah, I'm standing up in the masjid to pray. Yani I need this 5 minutes to answer all my text messages. Check on my children. Yeah, my friend, she just posted something. Just 2 seconds, let me check it. Why do I have to listen? So look at this. Rasul alayhi salatu wasalam said, and I'm going to share with you the hadith because it's very explicit. There is not a different opinion. إِذَا سَمِعْتُمُ النِّدَاءَ فَقُولُوا كَمَا يَقُولُ الْمُؤَذِّنُ. When you hear a nida is the call for salah. Adhan, we call it. And the other name for it is a nida. When you hear it, fa means immediately. قولوا, say it, what kind? Is it optional or it's an order? It's order. فقولوا, say the same what the muaddin, the person who's calling for salah, is saying. And this is in al-Bukhari and al-Muslim. Say, listen and say. I don't know what he is saying. My niya is I want to say what he is saying. And I'm, since I'm seeing some maybe don't know the Arabic language, just listen. And your niya is to listen. And inshallah, Allah will teach you. As the more you hear it, you will know how. So that's number one. Number two, once you finish what he said, what do? We start talking. We start talking with the person next to us. So now I learned, right? You are all laughing because it's true, right? Subhanallah, it's painful, but it's true. But alhamdulillah, Allah is teaching us. So what should I say? He's, muadhin is done, finished. He called for the adhan. Adhan is called for the prayer. So he finished. What should I do? So I say, la ilaha illallah, Muhammad Rasulullah. Just a second. One question first. I say, la ilaha illallah, Muhammad Rasulullah. Yes or no, or I don't know. Okay, let me teach you, because it is not. So our Rasul alayhi salatu wasalam said the following. That's another hadith. He said, this is in Muslim. إِذَا سَمِعْتُمُ الْمُؤَذِّنِ, you hear the adhan. Number one, فَقُولُوا مِثْلَ مَا يَقُولُ, say the same way what he is saying. 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No power, no change of status, but by Allah subhanahu wa ta'ala. Now he finished. This is what I need to do. فَقُولُوا مِثْلَ مَا يَقُولُ الْمُؤَذِّنِ ثُمَّ then صَلُّوا عَلَيَّ. 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You say one, Allah will respond by 10. See how much we are losing. Say, you say once, Allah say 10. مَسَلُوا لِلْوَسِيلَ, then make a dua for Rasul alayhi salatu wasalam. Allahumma rabba hadhi al-da'wa al-tama wa salati al-qa'ima, ati Muhammadan al-wasila. What's al-wasila? It's exactly, it's actually an, a highest level. And it's like eminence, like somebody will become royal in dunya. So ask Allah, here I am, me, Rasul alayhi salatu wasalam, asking me to make for him. And I am so miser, I don't even do it. Because there is a reason, after I do this, what will I get? So number one, you're going to send salah to Rasul alayhi salatu wasalam. Number two, you're going to ask Allah subhanahu wa ta'ala to give him a high status, al-wasila. So, masawullaha li al-wasila, fa'innaha manzila fil jannah. It's a status, or it's a place in jannah. No one will get it. لا تبغي لعبد من عباد الله وأرجو أن أكون أنا هو. This is very high level in Jannah. Very difficult for ordinary people, for people to get there. And he is saying, I hope that I will be there. Rasul alayhi salatu wasalam. So he is asking you and me to make dua for him. فمن سأل لي الوسيلة, now comes in. Whomsoever asked Allah to give me that status, حلت عليه شفاعتي. Allah, then he deserved my intercession. And how much we need the intercession? Imagine, I want you honestly, when you think of the intercession of Rasul alayhi salatu wasalam, think of yourself in a big trouble. Honestly, in a big trouble. And the only way that you will be out of this trouble, if someone comes in and put a good word for you, a big trouble, they will fire you. Think of it like you're in a, at work, and they will fire you. And then you look and look and says, you know what, this person, I'm going to go and talk to him or her, and I'm going to say, write an email on my behalf, so they will not fire me, right? And that person wrote, and you're not fired. How happy you are? How happy? Alhamdulillah. Now this is this life. How about there, where no one, neither speak, nor write an email, nor intervene, except him, alayhi salatu wasalam. And he didn't say, only I'll do it. حَلَّتْ عَلَيْهِ شَفَاعَتِي. You will get it. He will intercede for you with Allah subhanahu wa ta'ala by saying only what? Listen to the adhan. Subhanallah. Listen to the adhan. Finish. Send salatul Rasul alayhi salatu wasalam. And then make the dua. And I'm going to share with you the dua next. Make the dua. You get the ashafa'a, intercession. Question comes in. Is the dua only the live dua, only when I am in the masjid? Or can it be when I am home? Can it be on my phone? Can it be on the television? Yes, when it is the time for salah. So on your phone, time for salah, adhan goes in, you listen, repeat, and then send salah to Rasul alayhi salatu wasalam, and then you ask Allah subhanahu wa ta'ala for the dua. 5 times a day. That's 5 shafa'ah per day. Times how long we are living. How much we missed. SubhanAllah, may Allah remind us all. This is, I think, one of the problems is that we don't remember because we don't think it's a priority. We don't forget important things. All of us. We don't. But things that is not very important or second or third level, we forget. So, حَلَّتْ عَلَيْهِ شَفَاعَتِي. Number 2. So this is the first one. When you listen to the adhan, listen and say salah ala Rasul alayhi salatu wasalam. Praying in your shoes. Sometimes you need to do it for only one reason, because it's a sunnah. And especially when you are outside. Because when you are outside, the other day when we were in MSA, right? Very few people did it. Very few people did it. It was not a musalla. It was not a place where it was, where there, the carpet is made for prayers. So you don't put your shoes on it because it will get dirty. But if you are outside anywhere, keep your shoes. And this is the hadith of Rasul alayhi salatu wasalam. He said, yes, go ahead. Yeah. If you are outside the masjid or outside a musalla, you come in and there is no special carpet made, that the whole room had the carpet. Otherwise, you don't need to take off your shoes. And I'm going to share with you 2 hadiths. So this one is actually, he was in his salah, alayhi salatu wasalam. In the middle of the salah, he took off the shoes. In the middle of the salah, he took off the shoes. So of course, what do you think the people behind him did? The sahaba took off their shoes. So he said, why did you take off your shoes? Look at this. In the middle of the salah, they said, you took it off, we are taking it off. Path followed, sunnah. He then said, no, in the middle of salah, Jibreel came to me and told me, there is impurity on your shoes, take it off. And now comes the teaching. This is what he says. He says, إِذَا جَاءَ أَحَدُكُمْ إِلَى الْمَسْجِدِ. When someone comes to the masjid, let him check his shoes. If there is no impurity, let him pray with it. Not in this masjid. The masjid that time, there was no carpet. So what did I say? Any place you are praying, there is no special carpet for that the whole room. Meaning, in your house, if you are in the house, you normally don't take off your shoes when you enter the house. When you put your sajada, if you're standing outside the sajada, you pray with your shoes. Did you get the point? Pray with your shoes. So that's the first thing. He did it. Then he comes in with a hadith and he said, صَلُّوا فِي نِعَالِكُمْ خَالِفُ الْيَهُودَ وَالنَّصَارَى. This is an order. Pray with your shoes. Be different from the Jewish and the Christians. It's خالف اليهود والنصارى. It's actually I have it here. It's in Abu Dawood. Abu Dawood. So pray with your shoes. So what do we need to do? I want to, number one, to remember the hadith. First one I shared is whoever revive a sunnah. Whoever revive a sunnah, he or she will have the reward of everyone who followed that sunnah. So imagine you are in Eid Salah and thousands, and you're standing there with your shoes. And of course, people will look at you. So immediately, now your intention is to revive the sunnah, right? Not to be different, not to show people you know. because then that's not for Allah. Your niyyah is to revive the sunnah. You look at people and says, it's okay to pray with your shoes. It's sunnah. And you can quote the hadith. Yes. I'm sorry. Go ahead. Absolutely in the airport. That's all the time. Airport, in the park. No, it's in the place, in the airports, there is no special carpets. It's an interfaith room or it's a meditation room. Almost every airport in the United States, at least I have traveled. Right. Yeah. But in DC also, they have a special place, like a special place. It's all carpet. That one you take off your shoes. But if you come in, let's assume this is the interfaith room or meditation room. You come in here and then you only see the Qibla, and then they put the sajada on the chair, which is also very common. You pull the sajada, right? The prayer rug, you put it on the direction of the Qibla, but you stand with your shoes. But you're not standing on the prayer rug. You're standing outside the prayer rug. And your intention, this is why I keep saying this, the intention is to revive the sunnah. And you follow the sunnah. And let it be no one else is doing it. You do it. You do it. You go to the haram. When you pray outside, this is all courtyard with your shoes. Doesn't matter. Actually, the hadith originally, fin na'al. Na'al is a slipper. It's not the shoes. What did they wear these days, those days? It's hot and it's desert. What did they wear? Exactly. Could be anything. It's not the idea is, and the idea, it's okay. And that, the third thing is, don't jump on people who pray in their shoes. Because that's what we also do. It's like, don't do it. What is that? Take off your shoes. And that person tried to explain it's a sunnah. And then is like, no. Alhamdulillah, now you're learning. No, really. And alhamdulillah. So that's number two. Sallu fi ri'ak. Fi rihalikum. Number three, pray in the car. Now, before you all jump on me. Okay? Number one, not obligatory salah unless you have to. Meaning, if there is no time left, and this is especially at Maghrib, people coming from work, imagine you work in downtown, right? And there's a huge, let's say, traffic on Highway 40, major accident, and it's Maghrib. And you hit your car at 5. And by the time you get home, it's 6:30. You missed the Maghrib. So that's an obligatory. But you can do that. Because exceptions of the rules when you are in a state of need. Otherwise, the salah time will lapse. Otherwise, the obligatory salah is actually need to be outside the car. Whether moving or not moving. Whether you're the driver or you are sitting in the car. Coming to the sunnah, you can do it as a sunnah, revive it. So duha, I had a lot of my teachers with them in the car, duha time, they are praying in the car. And I know why. I mean, duha still has time. But the idea is to revive it, to remind people. Dhuhr salah, maghrib sunnah. I mean, the sunnahs I'm talking about. And this is where he says, sahabi has narrated this hadith. He said, Rasul alayhi salatu wasalam, كان يسبح على الراحلة أي وجه توجه ويوتر عليها غير أنه لا يصلي المكتوبة. He said, الرسول عليه الصلاة والسلام, it's actually Abdullah ibn Umar. He said, the voluntary prayer, الرسول عليه الصلاة والسلام did it when he was riding on his camel. And whatever direction it was going, he was praying. Because it's moving. Same thing applied for the plane. Probably for the plane, a lot of you know that. But I'm talking about, we are not travelers. We are in here. And then he said he did witr on the camel. Witr salah on the camel, but he did not do obligatory. Except when we are in need. Are you okay? Your face just says, like, what is she saying? I did it one time. I had no option. If I waited till I come, I would have missed it. Yes, you can. I made a dua that, you want, it's a true story. I made a dua that the traffic light become red. And the Rav Kai become red, and I did the quickest salah I've ever done. I mean, literally. Yeah, I had to. Because my other option was I will miss it. No way I'll make it home. I could tell. No way. Huh? I couldn't because I was in the street. I couldn't. It was a highway to the street. So my point is, you find all the options you are all talking about. Can I park on the side? Can I stop at somewhere and safe and I pray? But I'm talking about none of this. You can pray as a driver. But if you are not a driver, there's no issue about it. The driver is because you're worried and about the safety and how can I focus. But in general, absolutely you can do. So what the idea is, in the car, just revive the sunnah. In general, you're not going to do every day the four rakat before dhuhr in the car. But I will revive it. I will try to do at least once a day. So if I left the house and it's time for duha, I was like, okay, I'm going to do it in the car. You see my point? Just revive it till it becomes a habit. Because this is what he said, man ahya sunnati, whomsoever revived my sunnah. Another salah that very few of us does or even know about. It's a sunnah. It's called Salatul Tawbah. Salatul Tawbah. What is Salatul Tawbah? So the prayer of repentance. So what is that? Anyone, and I'll share with you the hadith, anyone who commit a sin, any sin, don't think of major big ones, any sin, somebody just backbite, right? Looked at something haram, said something not pleasing to Allah, immediately. What is the sunnah? Exactly. We go and do wudu and two rukat. We do wudu and two rukat. And I'll share with you the hadith. And this is in Abi Dawood. Sayyidina Abu Bakr narrated this hadith. And Abi Bakr Sadiq said, Sami'tu Rasulullah alayhi salatu wa salam yaqul, Ma min abdin yuznibu dhanban fayuhsinu al-tuhur. Not a single servant of Allah commit a sin. That tells you we all are liable. Subhanallah. Yuznibu dhanba. One sin. 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Perfect wudu. Thumma yaqum fayusalli rukatayn. Then he stand up and perform two rukat. Thumma yastaghfirillah. Then ask Allah for forgiveness. Illa ghafarallahu lah. Allah will forgive him. Subhanallah. Any sin. Any sin, you do it, I do it, we do it immediately. Get up, go to the bathroom, perform good wudu, then stand up in front of Allah subhanahu wa ta'ala, do two rukat and ask Allah for forgiveness. Question comes in, what about if I don't remember it? Later on I remembered, can I do the salah later on? So I said something, for example, during the day and I didn't pay attention. And then when I was going to bed, I remembered. I did that. I looked at that. Can I do it? Scholar says yes. It's preferably immediately. But even later on is. And then in that hadith, he recited the ayah in Surah Ali Imran. وَالَّذِينَ إِذَا فَعَلُوا فَاحِشَةً أَوْ ظَلَمُوا أَنفُسَهُمْ ذَكَرُوا اللَّهَ فَاسْتَغْفَرُوا لِذُنُوبِهِمْ وَمَنْ يَغْفِرُوا الذُّنُوبَ إِلَّا اللَّهَ. Those who commit, and Allah has used fahisha. Fahisha is actually marit, yani, intimate relation outside marriage. So that's zina. أَوْ ظَلَمُوا أَنفُسَهُمْ. They wrongdo themselves. That's the other ones. Did something, said something, looked at something. ذَكَرُوا اللَّهِ. Immediately you remember Allah. وَاسْتَغْفَرُوا لِذُنُوبِهِمْ. And ask for forgiveness. And then Allah says, who else will forgive but Allah? وَمَنْ يَغْفِرِ الذُّنُوبَ إِلَى اللَّهِ. صَلَاةُ التَّوْبَةِ. It can be done alone. And it can be also done together. It's a sunnah. They didn't say it's a confirmed sunnah, but it's a sunnah. I think each one of us, myself included, if not number one, at least once a day we need to do it. Sometimes more. Especially if we were invited somewhere. You know what I'm saying, right? Right, but I would not. Yes, but I would not delay it. Because the more we delay it, the more shaitan will come to us and the more we will get lazy. So immediately, if you remember it, immediately stand up and do it. and ask Allah. So two ruk'ah, there's nothing special to read. You can read any part of the Quran, but ask Allah for forgiveness. And Allah will... I was just coming to it. Subhanallah. Any time this caller said, even if it is after Asr, even if it is after Fajr. So let's assume this. Subhanallah, these are timings where Salah is not recommended in general. After Fajr and after Asr. So after Fajr, like you just prayed and finished, and then checked your phone, and there was a message that really upsets you, and then you answered with anger, and you said something not pleasing to Allah. Immediately, go and pray. They say, because this Salah has a reason. Any Salah has a reason, you can do it in these times. So istikhara, like you're asking Allah to guide you in a decision, or Salat al-Tawbah, right? Or istisqa, or al-mayyit, or any Salah that has a reason, the janazah Salah, the Salah for the rain, any of these, you can do it in these times, which is not recommended to pray. So Salat al-Tawbah, yes. Yes. Yes, Salat al-Shukr. It's not Salah. It's usually Sajdat al-Shukr. You prostrate. You prostrate to Allah subhanahu wa ta'ala. When immediately the good news comes in, immediately, naturally, you actually go for prostration. I mean, you've seen it sometimes, those of you who watch football, not the football, soccer. These days, especially, honestly, especially these days with all these, alhamdulillah, rabbil alameen, very famous celebrity players, and they are practicing Muslims. Immediately, they go for sujood. In the middle of the field, in the middle of the non-Muslims, thousands. I mean, if you have watched Muhammad Salah player, you know, all the players, subhanAllah. So yes, but not a specific salah. It's sajda. You just go for prostration. Now, it comes to the siwak. Siwak. What is siwak? What's siwak or miswak? Yeah, that's okay. It's actually both are right. Miswak or siwak. What is it? Yeah, what is it? It's actually cleaning the mouth with a stick. Right? Subhanallah. And the stick is the arak tree. And you see it everywhere. It is sold. So what's the big deal? I mean, we have toothbrush and we're done. And I can floss and I'm done. And I want you to memorize this. And not memorize, if you memorize, alhamdulillah. But the meaning, it will make you love to do siwak or miswak. Rasul alayhi salatu wasalam said, and this is in Ahmad and then Bukhari also. He said, as-siwak, as-siwak, matharatun lil-fam wa maradatun lil-rab. That's the beauty. Siwak is a cleansing agent, or it's a cleanse for the mouth. Okay, I can toothbrush. I can floss. Second one is only with siwak. وَمَرْضَاتٌ لِلْرَبِّ. It's a pleasing to Allah. So when you are doing it, or I am doing it, or we are doing it, we're not only cleaning the mouth. We're actually in an act of worship. I will be rewarded for it. So everybody so keen on washing, on brushing the teeth, right? Your children are in big trouble if they did not brush their teeth before they go to bed, right? Because you have to take care of your teeth. Why not miswak? I have tried it for a month. For 2 weeks with not brushing my teeth. Just wanted to see. La ilaha illallah. And I know it. Because when I floss, I know if my teeth needs more cleaning. Mataratun lilfam, mardatun lilrab. It is pleasing to Allah subhanahu wa ta'ala and it's cleansing to the mouth. Miswak. The other one also, Rasul alayhi salatu wasalam, someone said this and I said, just be patient. لولا أن أشق على أمتي لأمرتهم بالسواك قبل كل صلاة. If it was not hard for my ummah, see how merciful alayhi salatu wasalam was with us. Subhanallah. And he knows us. And he said, if it was not hard for my ummah, for my people, I would have ordered them to perform, to use miswak, do miswak with every salah. Imagine. Imagine this. So how can I do these both? What is the best thing to do? Put your miswak next in the bathroom, next to your toothbrush, and you will see it. And you can clean the... coming. Just Bismillah. I'm coming where it is recommended. And how do we solve it? Because we all not only learn, but we need to figure out practical ways of doing. Allahu Akbar. Oh, it's in the masjid. So when do I do siwak? What's the sunnah? Number one, we said before salah, right? Number two, I'll give it to you because I don't think anybody does that, at least these days. Every time you enter the house, when you are especially meeting your family, and this is all hadith of Rasulullah ﷺ, and just for the time, I'm going to quickly go, and he says, this is Sayyidina Anas. Anas was his helper, his servant, and he said, إِذَا دَخَلَ الْبَيْتِ كَانَ السِّوَاكُ فِي يَدِهِ. When he entered the house, the siwak was in his hand. And when he is in his hand, meaning he's using it. So when you enter the house, number three, first thing he does when he wake up for salah, for the night salah, when he wakes up from the salah, from the sleep for the salah, the first thing he does is he do miswak. So for us to practice this for the night, put it next to your nightstand. So the first thing when you wake up, you just, how long it takes? Less than a minute. When you get used to it, less than a minute. So that's number three. Number four, every time he ate something that change or make or bring a smell to the mouth, he used to use the siwak. Every time he did it, alayhi salatu wasalam, whenever there is smell coming out, like garlic, like onion, then he used the siwak. Number five, when entering the masjid, every time. Because they say this is the beauty of it. Entering the masjid, that we need to beautify ourselves when we enter a masjid. May Allah subhanahu wa ta'ala make us all do that. Beautify it in the way pleasing to Allah. It's not beautify the way I like. So what we see, like

It's fine. Yeah, because before the salah. Because it's before the salah. So here you go entering. So you stopped your car. Let's take reality. You stopped the car and you did siwak. Or you are walking, you enter the masjid, open the door. If you are like Sayyidina Abdullah ibn Umar, where you follow it by the letter, he used to follow the sunnah of Rasulullah by the letter. Even if the action is not needed at that time, he used to do it. So if you want to do it, you open the door and you do the miswak. Then you go upstairs before the salah and you do the miswak. And I'll tell you, I have seen people, women, the siwak is in her purse. In her purse. Well, and not only one, usually a couple. Allah knows how many times she gave me. Honestly, because what is she doing? She's reminding us. May Allah reward her. She was a hafidah. May Allah give her Jannatul Firdaus. Every time. So when you enter the masjid, and when you read the Quran, عند قراءة القرآن, when you read the Quran, you also use the siwak. Why? Let's assume I just brushed my teeth and I actually flossed. But I need to do this. Number one, sunnah, pleasing to Allah, but because I am reading the words of Allah subhanahu wa ta'ala. So my mouth has to be the most purified and in a pleasing state to Allah. And He likes the siwak. SubhanAllah. The last thing, Rasulullah, if you all know, when he died, right, the last thing Sayyidah Aisha gave him, exactly, was a miswak. He looked at it and he was too weak to grab it. So she understood right away. She took it, put it in her mouth and gave it to him. She used always to say, my saliva was the last thing he tasted. SubhanAllah. Yeah, SubhanAllah. Yani, this is something very easy. These days you find it anywhere. You go on Amazon and you can order Allah knows how many kinds. And the masjid, everywhere you go now, there is siwak. It's very, very common. Last thing before the salah, because also related to salah, is a sutra. Sutra is the like a barrier when you are praying. So that's when you are praying alone. If you are praying with the imam is your sutra. So what is the sutra? Because a lot of people misunderstand this. Sutra is where I am praying and where I am going to prostrate, where my sajda. That space needs, no one comes in it. And so I need to put my sutra, my barrier in there. So if I am walking in the masjid and I have put, let's assume anything I put it, that I understood this is the barrier, I can walk from here. But I cannot walk from here. He, alayhi salatu wasalam, especially when he traveled, he always had a piece of wood. And the Sahaba said he had always carried with him a piece of wood. When he stand up for salah, he put it in front of him. Because he was the imam. For us here, you see, why do you see the mihrab where the imam stands? Right? It's always a wall in front of him. So a wall is a sitra. So at home when you are praying, usually pray to a wall. The wall is a sitra. Nobody is going to come. If you are upstairs, to the pillars or to the wall. And why is that? Again, because it is a sunnah. Our Rasulullah said, إِذَا صَلَّى أَحَدُكُمْ فَلْيُصَلِّي إِلَى سُتْرَ وَلْيَدْنُ مِنْهَا وَلَا يَدَى أَحَدْ يَمُرُّ بَيْنَ يَدَيْهِ. If anyone of you is praying, let them pray to a sutra. Sutra means a barrier. Anything can be a barrier. Anything. Purse, paper, anything. You will say the phone, I'll say the phone, but don't put it up because it will be a distraction. Right? And subhanAllah, how many times you say Allahu Akbar on the salah and the phone starts. So turn it up. And your niyyah is to use it as a sutra, but turn it. So you don't get distracted. So the hadith says, whoever stand up for salah, let him stand up. Yusalli ila sutra. Let him put or she put a barrier. And now this is the description of, let him or her be so close to that barrier and don't you let anyone come between you. At all, this is what you do. And literally you fight them. You literally fight them. Because another hadith, he said, the meaning of, if the person who's passing in front of the person who's praying, meaning passing between him and the barrier, if he knows the punishment of this, he would have waited 40 years. 40. The only exception scholars allowed it is in al-haram. Only in the haram when it is crowded.

not in the haram in general, when it is crowded. Like when you get stuck in the tawaf and then it's salah time and you need to leave, there is no way you're going to move unless you pass through people. But in general, don't take it lightly. So what we learned today about the, it's all related to salah. And I tried to give you the most forgotten one. There's more, but less abandoned. But these are absolutely abandoned. Rarely anyone does it. Listen to the adhan. Say what the imam says and make the dua afterward. Between adhan and iqama, make a dua. Pray with your shoes. You put a sutra. Pray in your car. Use your siwak as frequent as you can. And may Allah subhanahu wa ta'ala teach us and give us the ability not only to learn, but also to practice. Jazakumullahu khairan. Subhanakallahumma wa bihamdik. Ashhadu an la ilaha illa ant. Astaghfiruka wa atubu ilayk. Sallallahu ala sayyidina Muhammad wa ala alihi wa ashabihi. Tasliman kathira.

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10: 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It was the voice of youth refusing to be silenced. 50 years later, the question continues. What are today's youth fighting for? 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June 16, then, now, next. Honoring the past, confronting the present, building the future.

Assalamualaikum warahmatullahi wabarakatuh. Good morning. Goeiemôre. Molweni. Namaste. To our beautiful listeners of Radio 786. It's the Breakfast Club on 100.4 FM. It is Sunday the 7th of June 2026 in the Gregorian calendar, which coincides with the 20th of Dhul Hijjah, 1447 in the Hijri calendar. And as per usual, our talking points this morning, we'll be chatting with Brother Faisal Patel, award-winning journalist from The Citizen in Johannesburg, on news on the horizon, on what's happening in the world out there. We'll be bringing you a little bit of sport. And the French Open gave us a ton of surprises. And then, of course, in midweek coming, I think is it Wednesday or something like that, is the 16th of June. Mar for that. Then and now, what are today's youth fighting for? For those that's been around 1976, 1980, with the uprising against the oppressive apartheid regime. Yeah, that's a story we can talk to and about for a very, very long time. And then, of course, at 10 past 8 in the Sunday conversation, we'll be chatting about the spirit of Hajj, the sacrifices, gratitude, and submission to Allah subhanahu wa ta'ala. I think all the Hujjaj is at home already. So we wish them a Hajj Maqbool and a Hajj Mabroor, inshallah. And may they stay safe and healthy, because majority of the time when they do come back from pilgrimage, they do contract a cold or something to that extent. So please, can Allah stay safe and stay warm. We're in a serious grip of winter, very, very cold outside as well. I am Shafiq Noordin, our technical guru as per usual, looking very handsome as per normal and very warmly dressed. That is Brother Tariq Saleh. And my beloved sister Aisha Abdullah is running a wee bit late. We're just waiting for her to make her amazing appearance as far as that is concerned. Yeah, and of course, the big talking point in sport is that the USA is not allowing the Iranian team to stay within the United States. I thought it was a soccer tournament and FIFA is in control. But then, of course, FIFA gave the Orange Fool a Medal of Peace and he's at war. And as we mentioned, the Soccer World Cup is starting on Thursday coming, God willing, inshallah, with our national team, Bafana Bafana. They'll be tackling the host, one of the hosts, that is Mexico. So the tournament is being scheduled over three countries. That is Mexico, Canada, as well as the United States of America. But the opening game will be in Mexico, inshallah. That's definitely something to look forward to. And of course, as we've mentioned, all our Hujjaj, they are back with their family and friends. But will be very interesting is then and now, I would love to hear from the younger parents.

0: What is today's youth fighting for besides data and airtime? I don't know. Maybe the younger parents can educate us about that. I don't know if the youngsters are up at this hour of the morning. They're probably back in bed after Fajr. But on the line, we have award-winning journalist from The Citizen in Johannesburg, Brother Faisal Patel. And there's a million things that we would love to unpack, though we have limited amount of time. But without any further ado, let me greet our brother Faisal Patel. And my brother Faisal, our amazing colleague, Sister Aisha Abdullah Naga, just walked into studio now. Assalamu alaikum, brother Faisal Patel. How are you doing?
1: Wa alaikum assalam wa rahmatullahi wa barakatuh, President Shafiq, to Sister Aisha. And I know what the feeling is like when I was working at another radio station and you get up late, you need to rush. So, yeah. But that's all the fun of radio. It's really enjoyable.
0: Absolutely. Now, I would agree with you because we're a team here, Sister Aisha and I. So whenever she's not in studio, I feel something's not proper here, that the ship is not settled. But now she is in the house and things is definitely going to go the right way as per usual. Brother Faisal Patel, Donald Trump keeps talking about negotiations. Abbas Araghchi categorically stated that there is no negotiations going on. I don't know who Trump is talking to. Probably to himself or to the other fools, Mark Rubio. I mean, mouth to put it away. The crap that comes out of that man's mouth, it's ridiculous. The propaganda, the spinning. I always say some of these guys are even better spinners than the late Shane Warne. How they can spin stories. It's absolutely laughable. Brother Faisal, tell us what's happening. And of course, the genocide is going on unabatedly in Gaza and in Palestine.
1: Yeah, absolutely. I mean, this week was obviously a pivotal moment for Donald Trump. It was also a meeting, on the Congress in Congress, where Mike Hesketh, Marco Rubio, was in Parliament. Before we get onto the whole Iran thing. So I don't know if you noticed, there's been some videos sort of circulating on social media. The latest one showing Trump actually asleep in the White House when they were actually talking. And Marco Rubio was in Congress and he got asked the question whether Donald Trump has this tendency to fall asleep during meetings. And Marco Rubio actually denied it. And Congress was then played a video showing Donald Trump speaking sleeping while Marco Rubio was there. Then obviously the whole thing shifts and saying, Donald Trump doesn't have cognitive disabilities. Joe Biden had it. And Marco Rubio then had to say, because he's the most active president. He phones me 2 a.m. in the morning, that kind of stuff. So the whole thing centers around basically whether Trump has cognitive abilities to ensure that he's running the White House to the best of his ability. And obviously, then this was a Republican. So, I mean, with regards to the whole thing, I mean, if you look at the Epstein, his meeting with, with Israeli Prime Minister Benjamin Netanyahu, with regards to the Lebanon crisis, there was just a bombing yesterday. Obviously, you're right, he doesn't know what he's doing. And with regards to Iran, there is no agreement. The thing is, you want to believe Iran and you want to believe America, but there's so much propaganda that's coming out. We don't know who to believe at the moment. I mean, the latest is coming out from there with regards to the nuclear weapon. The latest is that Trump is disclosing that Iran retains only about 21 to 22% of its missile arsenal following extensive military strikes. He says everything has been destroyed. He detailed this interview with NBC. He also come onto the ceasefire violations. But remember, there's ongoing hostilities. We know that it's continued to test the fragile borders of the conflict. Iran has accused the U.S. of direct ceasefire violations. There's also talk about the nuclear sites. And then obviously the Trump, they call it the proud stance. When questioned why the peace agreement remains elusive 3 months into war, Trump answered that the Iranian leaders are strong and proud, unquote. However, he emphasized that they ultimately have no choice but to come to terms. But again, if you look at the whole thing in context, Brother Shafiq, is that you've got America, the most powerful superpower, and yet they can't bring a small little country like Iran to its knees. I think, in my personal opinion, I think Iran's got a lot of strong backing from the likes of North Korea, and they also got backing from Russia as well. So, like I said, it's very difficult to see what Trump is talking, whether he's not talking the truth, because even his cronies, those in the White House, are supporting him, and there's a lot of propaganda that comes out from there. So I think we all need to take that with a pinch of salt.
0: Brother Faisal, I think there was a vote at the Senate. I could be wrong. I could use the wrong terminology. And there is Republicans, government officials or whatever they call themselves, senators, that voted with the Democrats to stop this illegal war.
1: Yeah, absolutely. And that's where that the question comes in. I mean, you're talking about Republicans voting with Democrats. I mean, they just managed to block it. So this happened actually on Thursday. You know, there was this whole thing about creating a fund and the whole war. So the Senate Republicans narrowly scuttled an attempt by the Democrats to stop Donald Trump from creating, first of all, this fund. After that particular vote, obviously, Chuck Schumer had proposed inserting a language barrier to pay out Republicans. But let's come on to the main aspect of it. The vote that you're talking about was more about the 70 billion rand. But, you know, you never thought about it at one stage where Republicans will be voting for Democrats. But I think there are those that are, I don't want to use it scared. I think it's a wrong word. I think those that are scared, and I'm using that word again, but I think about repercussions mostly. It's like what Zuma used to do during his time. You know, he used to have this cabal and used to have his supporters and he used to have his factions within the ANC and say that when we go into NEC meetings and if I propose certain things, you know, you need to back me up. If you don't back me up, I'm taking you out as minister, I'm taking you out as MEC, I'm taking you out in an NEC group. So the same thing with Trump as well.
0: Brother Faisal, can I just interject? Can the right word possibly be being, how can we have a slip of mind now? Victimization.
1: Victimized? Yes, absolutely. I would use that word because, remember, this is the only president that I know, irrespective of which country it is, and if you take all the other U.S. presidents, even Barack Obama, was actively involved on social media platforms. This is the only president that degrades his own party, degrades ministers, senators, other presidents on his Truth social media platform. So, yes, he's victimizing it. He's like, if you're in a prominent position, say you're a deputy minister, Brother Shafiq, and I know that you don't agree with me on, say, let's take the war specifically. And when you go to a Senate vote or you go to a Senate congressional meeting and you are outspoken and says, no, we need to stop this, there is this fear that you will be removed from your position because the president of the country doesn't agree with what you want to say. So you're going to get those narrow victories from the Republicans that block certain votes. It's not because that they want to. It's not because they're doing the moral thing. It's doing it because they're going to be taken out of their positions and their political career can be ruined indefinitely because of what Donald Trump is doing. The thing is, there isn't enough people in the House to actually vote to take him to an impeachment committee. The same thing, and you're looking at the incidents that's playing out in our own parliament. We got the Senate, we got the committee that's going to be voting on Ramaphosa's impeachment proceedings. We were actually talking, I was seeing an interview yesterday. What if the committee comes out with a finding that Ramaphosa is not fit to hold office? He doesn't get removed immediately. That needs to go to a vote before he is actually removed. But the question is, in South Africa, we don't know who can take over the presidency because, in my opinion, there's so many dodgy people at the moment. Who takes over from Ramaphosa? In the US, you have some good people that can take over the presidency of the United States. It's just a matter of the Republicans saying, you know what, enough is enough. We need to stop this. He's destroying America's reputation. He's becoming the laughing stock. And, you know, now with the World Cup going on, I mean, he's saying that America is the greatest country. We're hosting the best World Cup. I mean, coming onto the sport aspect of it, it's just ridiculous and it's a laughing thing. If people are not tuned to his social, through social platform, I would suggest subscribe to that, register yourself, and look what this man is writing. It's better than any comedy that you can find on TV.
0: And that is what Trevor Noah always allude to, saying that you don't need comedy nowadays. You just have to listen to the politicians. And he was basically talking about South African politicians. But if I look at the whole scenario, our politicians are miles ahead of what America is having at the moment, because that is definitely not a democracy, Brother Faisal. That is without any scrap of a doubt. That's an autocracy. They have ice, I don't know what else, ice picks and whatever. That is Trump's personal police force.
1: Absolutely. And the thing is, I mean, look at any president. Look at Kim Jong-un from North Korea. Okay, let's not talk about gay aspects and the shenanigans that he gets up to, missile testing and everything. But even when he meets world leaders, he acts in a proper manner, with decorum, with dignity. I mean, I'm not taking his side in any way. Take any other president, Vladimir Putin, or any other, even our own president, President Cyril Ramaphosa, he just met, Mr. Ruto from Kenya, the president of Kenya. There is a way to act, and Trump doesn't, because he doesn't have this decorum of a presidency in him. With a simple thing like the debate with Joe Biden before the presidential elections in the United States. Out of everything that he said, half of what he said was debunked as lies. There's a nice old series. It's no longer in circulation. It's called Newsroom. They ask, is America the greatest country in the world? And the news anchor says, no, it's not the best country. They're the worst in math. They, got the worst death penalty compared to Iran.
0: I saw that clip. That's a movie clip. It was brilliant.
1: It was absolutely brilliant. So America is not the greatest country in the world at the moment. Yet it used to be. I went to a Bafana clash last week against Nicaragua. Before they left for the United States, and the guys that invited me asked, do you want to go to America? And I thought to myself, I was like, I would love to go to America, not because, of Donald Trump, not in a era of Trump. I mean, there's so many places you want to go to. I mean, the World Cup would be amazing, but they've got such amazing places like Silicon Valley, New York, Los Angeles, things like that. I want to go to Alcatraz and see for myself. But the thing is, with Trump administration, you don't know whether you're going to be subjected to those scrutinies and to whether you'll get a visa anyway. I'm in good relation with the U.S. Embassy in South Africa, who sends me press releases all the time. And I'm always urged to ask, like, if I ever need a visa, are you guys going to help me with a visa or things like that, So America is not the greatest country at the moment. I would say, even with our problems that we got, South Africa is a democracy that many countries can learn by. Despite the corruption, despite pala-pala, despite things not working, I think when I put up a simple thing, like when I went to the Bafana game and I stood there and we sang the national anthem and I put it onto my social media platforms, even to people that were the harshest critics against the South African government, all acknowledge that there are unities in South Africa that we can all be proud of.
0: most definitely. I cannot but agree with you. Brother Faisal, what I find very ironic about the Republicans, especially Marco Rubio and all the crooks that's there, J.D. Vance and whatever, it seems like Joe Biden is living rent-free in these guys' heads.
1: Absolutely. You see, you need a scapegoat. You always need a scapegoat. And unfortunately, you need to put the blame on somebody else. And we've seen it in our own South African government when the infrastructure is damaged, whether it's electricity or whether it's water. And in the olden days, I mean, I don't know if they do it now. I haven't seen anything now. But they always blame it on apartheid. No, it's because of apartheid we're doing this, because of that. We also see some of it that, I mean, this is not even a myth. It is a fact that we only recovering from state capture now because Zuma and his cronies, the Guptas, obviously pilfered South Africa to the brink. So you need that scapegoat. And what I'm saying is that if you know you're at fault and if you need to blame it on somebody, we do it. Even as humans, it happens in my own house as children. If one of my kids break my Legos that I got in my office or, you know, breaks a piece of, when I confronted two brothers, like, no, Mohammed Rehan did it or Danielle did it. No, you need somebody to blame. And that's what Marco Rubio and J.D. Vance and everybody does. You saying that Trump is not a fit president, but if you looked at Joe Biden, he wasn't a fit president. Or if you look at this or you look at that, they're always going to use somebody to blame. It's unfortunate. It's happening for years and years. But that's something that we have to live with. It's part of politics. But again, like I said, we need to be proud of our own country. Yes, we as journalists write about other countries. But, you know, we've got our own corruption. We've got elections coming up in November. There's the local government elections. And then we've got the national elections coming up in a couple of years' time. And I think we need to make sure that we choose the right person to lead our country because we can be really proud of our democracy.
0: Brother Faisal Patel, shukran very much for that comprehensive update. There's still a million things we could chat about, but unfortunately we've run out of time. But shukran so much for always briefing us and keeping us up to speed of what's happening out in the world. From everybody in the studio to you and your family, have a beautiful day. Assalamu alaikum wa rahmatullahi wa barakatuh.
1: Brother Shreik, before I let you go, we know we're going to have the game before the Bafana game against Mexico before the next week Sunday. So I think irrespective of you know, what their stance is and obviously their prowess, I think let us stand by our national team and let us support them. This is small little things that unite the country. Jazakallah for the opportunity once again, and inshallah, looking forward to speaking to you next week. Assalamu alaikum.
0: Wa alaikum salam wa rahmatullahi wa barakatuh. Most definitely, please put on your Bafana shirts and whatever and go out there and support the team with all your might and all your heart. And that's a topic that we're going to discuss perhaps in sport. But before we're going to take a short break. If you wish to be part of the Breakfast Club, our WhatsApp line is open, 0786 10 11 12, and we would like to hear from you, 0786 10 11 12. And my sister was a few seconds late. Assalamu alaikum wa rahmatullahi wa barakatuh. Khalifa, sister Aisha, how are you?
2: Wa alaikum assalam wa rahmatullahi wa barakatuh. Ala kulli hal, alhamdulillah. Fajr is a big lot.
0: Yes.
2: And the way I come from, there's lots of road work. So even though on a Sunday morning, we're going to find a bit of traffic coming through. But alhamdulillah, I'm glad to see the team here. Bye. I just want to invite everybody to send you WhatsApp messages via the WhatsApp line at 0786 10 11 12. 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
3: 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Honoring the past, confronting the present, building the future.

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1: Shukran, Sister Aisha Abdullah Nagia. And we're going to start off with something very unusual, and that is cricket. Can you believe it? Let's start with the final of the IPL that was played last week and Sunday. The Gujarat Tigers went to bat, scored 155-8. Washington Sundar, 50 runs. Nishat Sindhu, he got 20. And Razik Salam, he was the pick of the bowlers for the Royal Challengers with 303 for 27. Then, of course, Virat Kohli, 75 of 42 balls, 9 fours and 3 sixes, with Venkatesh Iyer and Tim David steered the Royal Challengers Bangalore to back-to-back titles, defeating Gujarat Tigers by 5 wickets. Well done and congratulations to them. And Test cricket is well and truly back. The New Zealanders is touring England at the moment, and that game is happening at the home of cricket, as they say it. It's Lords. The English first innings, the English were bundled out for 140 runs. And can you believe it? New Zealand, similar, 113 runs they were bowled out for, with a deficit of 27 runs. In the second innings, the English scored 226 with Ben Duckett, Jamie Smith and Ollie Robinson getting amongst the runs there. And Nathan Smith was the pick of the bowlers, 6 for 70 with Will O'Rourke, 2 for 46. New Zealand chasing 254 to win. At stumps yesterday was 55 for 5 with Gus Atkinson, 2 for 60. Ollie Robinson having an amazing test, 2 for 18 runs. And Josh Tung, 1 for 15. The South African A team played against the English Lions. That's the like kind of the second team, as they put it that way. England first innings, 157 and 387 in the second innings. South Africa's first innings, 331. And in our second innings, we scored 215 for 2, winning that one by 8 wickets. Well done to our team as far as that game is concerned. There was ODI played as well. Australia against Pakistan, the third of the three match series. Australia 157 all out in 42 overs. Pakistan 161 for 6. And Pakistan winning the three match series by 2-1. India against Afghanistan, that test is also started yesterday. India 368 for 3 with KL Rahul 100 of 165 balls. And Sai Sudarsan, he got 81 runs as well. There was a 50-over game played against the English Lions and South Africa A. The English Lions 119, James Cole 42, Jordan Cox 20. Gerald Kutsi picked up 3 for 42 and Ornir Bartman 3 for 17. Imad Fortein was also amongst the wickets with 2 for 24 and Quenam Parker 2 for 39. South Africa 124-1 with Herman and Ackerman amongst the runs, and Tony D'Azorzio also getting 23. South Africa winning that one as well. And a warm-up game for our women. We played against the Irish. Ireland 120 in 17.4 overs. They were bundled out. And South Africa scored 136 for 8 in 18 overs. South Africa winning that one. As far as local soccer is concerned, there's still the ongoing games between the playoffs. And midweek on Wednesday, Milford defeated Magese by 1-0. There was Super Rugby playoffs happened yesterday and over the weekend. Some excellent rugby that was played there. The Hurricanes defeating the Brumbies 66-12 on Friday evening. Yesterday, it was the Crusaders against the Blues. Wow, what a cracker of a game. 83 points scored in that one. That is the Crusaders defeating the Blues by 52-31. The Chiefs was too good for the Reds, 46-24. So the Australian teams, unfortunately, suffering defeats in New Zealand. And this weekend coming on Saturday at 9:30 a.m., will be Chiefs up against the Crusaders and the Hurricanes tackling the Blues. And that will be the semi-finals of the Super Rugby C, who is going to play in the final. The United Rugby Championship semi-finals was played yesterday. Congratulations to our Blue Bulls. They defeated Glasgow Warriors 22-21 away from home, booking their place in the final against Leinster, who defeated the Stormers. That was not the best performance from our team, by 20-11. So on Friday the 19th of June at 8:30 p.m. it will be Leinster up against the Bulls in the United Rugby Championship final. There is Sevens Rugby that's happening at the moment, and that's happening in Bordeaux in France. The Blitzbox, by defeating Fiji 14-12, has annexed the world championship in the Sevens, though the tournament is continuing today. So there is some nice entertainment happening. Kenya is taking up Uruguay at 11:12. Germany hosting Argentina 11:56. The French and the Blitzbox locking horns at 1:14 p.m. New Zealand and Spain at 1:36 p.m. Australia tackling Great Britain at 2:42 p.m. And the USA and Fiji tackling each other at 3:26 p.m. And of course, was this the French Open of surprises? Yeah, most definitely. On Wednesday, the biggest shock after Sinner. Arina Sabalenka, number one seed, lost to Diana Schneider, 6-3, 5-7, 6-love. And Anna Kaniskaya, too good, lost. That was also a massive shock. Maja Chaulinska, 114th in the world, the first qualifier to reach a semi-final, winning that one 7-6, 6-3 in the semi-final. Diana Schneider, the conqueror of Arina Sabalenka, lost to Maja Chaulinska 7-6, 6-4. And in the other semi-final, Marta Kostic, she lost to number 8 seed Mira Andreeva 6-1, 6-3. The fairy tale about Maja Chaulinska, she didn't even have money to pay for her hotel stay the last week, and one of the companies of her country came forth to pay for her. And she lost in the final to Mira Andreeva 6-3, 6-2, but picked up a healthy check of over 1.14 million British pounds or US dollars, I don't know. So that lady is set as far as that is concerned. In the men's semi-final, Jakub Mensik lost to number 2 seed Alexander Zverev 7-5, 6-2, 6-3, 6-3, and 6-3. The other semifinal, Flavio Cavoli, he had a walkover against injured Matteo Arnaldi. And today at 3 p.m., it will be Alexander Zverev, the second seed. This is his opportunity against the 10 seed Flavio Caballo at the French Open at Roland Garros. That's going to be a very interesting one. There was a Soccer World Cup warm-up games played. Ivory Coast 2-1 victors against the French. Algeria defeating Netherlands 1-0. Iran against Mali 2-0. Iraq and Spain played to a 1-1 draw. Northern Ireland 1-0 over Guinea. Morocco 5-0 victors over Namibia. Mexico 2-0 over Ghana. Egypt lost to Brazil 2-1, Venezuela 1, Turkey 2, and Argentina 2, and Honduras 0. So, it's all coming down to this coming Thursday. Be there or be square in front of your television set. At 9 p.m. South African time, the 2026 version of the Soccer World Cup will be kicking off with Mexico taking on our national team, South Africa, Bafana, Bafana. Let's go out and support the boys. On Friday will be South Korea against the Czech Republic at 4 p.m. Canada hosting Bosnia-Herzegovina at 9 p.m. And on the 14th of the 6th, that is next Sunday, that will be a cracker. Brazil against Morocco at 12 midnight. Then, of course, some locals, English Premier League news. Arne Slot was relieved of his duty as Liverpool manager or coach and is being replaced by Andoni Iraola. I hope I got that surname correct there. And let's conclude with Formula One racing. It's the Monaco Circuit de Monaco street race happening today. And these are the pole positions for the first 10 drivers. Kimi Antonelli at pole, followed by Max Verstappen. Lewis Hamilton, third. Charles Leclerc in fourth. Fifth, Isaac Hadja. Sixth, George Russell. Seven, Oscar Piastri. Lando Norris in eighth position. Pierre Gasly in ninth. And Liam Lawson of Racing Bulls bring up the rear in the 10th place. And that will be your pole positions for today's Monaco Grand Prix. I think that is a street circuit Grand Prix. On that note, we're going to go for a very short break. We'll be back with Sister Aisha Abdullah Naga immediately after this. And we're going to chat about the 16th of June, then and now. What are today's youth fighting for? We'd love to hear what the youth of today is fighting for, besides data and airtime. That would be very interesting. On that note, we're going to go for a short break. Stay tuned to The Breakfast Club on 100.4 FM.
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0: 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This is Radio 786. The voice sounds a bit groggy so early in the morning. You know, the sniffles, the cold air that hits the vocals does also affect your throat. So if you are having a bit of a problem, please do wear a neck scarf. Use those menthol rubs that, you know, can help heal you. I got some notches this morning from my dearest colleague, Uncle Shafiq Nurdin. I'm thoroughly going to enjoy the very tangerine-like nachi that I have. Well, and now June 16th, every year it's commemorated, we celebrate it, and we celebrate the struggle that happened on June 16th. And as we move through Youth Month, we turn our attention to one of the most defining moments in South Africa, in South African history. That is June 16th in 1976. So the year marks 50 years since the Soweto uprising. Thousands of young people who took to the streets to protest against an unjust education system and the broader injustices of apartheid. And I make dua that apartheid does not exist within our homes, our workspace, our communities, but it definitely starts at home in the values that we bring about. And there, of course, are many of those young people were not much older than today's high school learners. Their courage that changed the course of our nation's history and reminded us of the power of youth voices. And what are today's youth fighting for?
1: Airtime. God, I'm just joking. I would love to hear what the youth are fighting for.
0: Have the struggles changed, or are they simply, does it look different? And then also we want to hear from you, youth. If you've lived through that period, tell us what you remember of the youth uprising, June 16th, and if you heard stories from parents, grandparents, or community members, you can share those memories with us. One of the memories that I remember was one of our family members. There was a riot that happened in town, and they were coming down one of the main roads. I can't remember exactly which one that was mentioned to me. And the one family member said to the other one, you know what, you need to go this way because it's heated up there, the stone throwing, the tires burning and all of that. And he said, no, I'm going back, you know. And he went and subsequently died due to injuries that was inflicted upon him, dying as part of the June 16th uprising. What are your memories of June 16th apartheid? What do you remember of 1976? Send your voice notes on 0786101112. What was life like then in 1976? How has South Africa changed over the past 50 years? And what were the challenges of young people? And what challenges do young people face today? Looking at that. And when we speak about June 16th, there are many people that remember the images and the stories. But behind those stories were ordinary young people who simply wanted dignity and a better future. Today, young people are still speaking out, but perhaps these struggles are different. Issues like unemployment, mental health, substance abuse, crime, social media pressures, most of them having a cell phone or having access to social media, and also the access to quality education. Do our children have quality education? Are they able to attend those schools that has the facilities of sports, recreation, but also therapy sessions as well? And often these are at the forefront. And let us not forget the rising cost of living as well. Many young graduates are entering the job market that is extremely competitive. Do they have enough skills as well? We'd like to know from our listeners, if you are a young person today, what do you believe is the biggest challenge you are facing? What is the biggest challenge facing your generation right now? Another interesting question is whether young people today are being heard. How seriously are we taking them? And at this important point, the youth of 1976 forced society to listen. Today, young people have social media, digital platforms, and also the greater freedom of expression. But are the concerns translating into meaningful change? What impact is it making? Or is it just sensationalism that is on social media that carries us through? Is nobody going to speak about, we are a group of youth, we want to buy land. We are a group of youth, we want to do farming. We're a group of youth, we would like to have a school that is all-inclusive of all religions, a race as well, and then, you know, build a school and have skills. We need to come together as a community. And what I love in Cape Town is that all religions stand together, because, of course, we are also taught by the teachings of the Nabi sallallahu alaihi wasallam that we need to protect the non-Muslims as well. It doesn't mean that we must be rude and you know, do anything which is bad or affecting anybody. So moving forward, what are your comments? What are your experiences? Or how do you feel? WhatsApp us to 0786-10-11-12. And, you know, some would say yes, while others feel that many young people are becoming discouraged by unemployment and uncertainty. But share your thoughts with us. Have you done enough to honor the legacy of June 16th? What more can be done to empower the next generations? What skills do you have? Are you street smart? When I say street smart, is were you ever put into a taxi at the age of 15, 16, and you were able to go to town because you needed to do a couple of errands, run a couple of errands for your parents? Do you know what that is like?
1: No disrespect to the youth today, and of course to our parents that can afford 2-3 cars. But there's some of our youth up till 16, 17, that's never been in public transport.
0: They don't even know what the stop is. If you say, Station Plaza, please. Where's the Station Plaza? Where's the plaza? If that is your stop.
1: Yeah, these kids don't. No disrespect, Maaf. Yeah. I don't mean it in a bad way. And there's one word that Sister Aisha used, street smart. Are you able to take care of yourself out there? But then if we take cognizance of the fact when we were young people, when we were 15 and 16 growing up, 17, 18 years old, crime wasn't as rampant as what it is today.
0: Definitely.
1: I mean, that time, if you saw a guy with a knife, it would put fear in you.
0: Yes.
1: Today, a knife is just there to cut bread and peel up apple. Because that's not what is being used today. Today it's firearms, it's guns, and the crime is completely out of control compared to us. So, and I do understand, as a parent, it would be foolhardy to expose your child to what is basically going on out there. Therefore, these kids have to be carted around in motor vehicles.
0: Yes,
1: and there's nothing wrong with it.
0: It's just a click of a button as well. There's Uber as well.
1: Yeah.
0: Everybody's on their phones. Even like yesterday, I like to take the children to places where they experience certain things that they don't normally see. So I'm going to go into a shop where the baking powder is 6 rand. And they're like, wow, baking powder is 6 rand. I said, yes. Yeah, the people buy one egg, 1 rand sugar. There's nothing wrong with that. Buying maybe a half a loaf of bread and things like that. And they were amazed by it. Our children don't see these things, Uncle Shafiq. You take them to the market with this fruit and veg and everybody's there. And then, you know, it's like they don't know how to act or where to walk. Whereas that for us, we would talk to anybody. And we are able to communicate and we are able to help and assist. What are we doing with our children? Our children are just on their phones. Do we know what they are doing? We don't, Uncle Shafiq.
1: We don't have a clue.
0: We need to get involved with them. We need to teach them skills. How many of our children have something that is going to benefit them years later. What knowledge are we giving to them? How many of our youth know how to recite the Kalima? Once we did the youth program and we went to Vangate. And I don't mean this in a bad way. That is the mall that is close to where we were. And the question was, do you know your Kalima? Can you bacha your Kalima? We were also youth at the time and we were shocked. Because we had to put content together that this is the state of our youth, that they don't know the Kalima.
1: Sister Aisha, just coming on to that, I remember many a year ago when 1976 we were at school, 1980 we were working and still standing up against the oppressive regime. And our elders then, they weren't used to this. But there was one thing our elders always used to ask us. You want to stand up against the government, but you can't stand up for Fajr. That's also true. Not meant in a bad way, but there was wisdom, there was hikmah behind it. And today, we as parents are guilty because we want to give our children the things we did not get. And what we are talking about is stuff money can buy. Like a car and this material. Money can buy these things.
0: What did our parents say to us? You create a feel.
1: It's a create a feel that they nix. Yeah. Like we used to get clothes once a year. But I can really, I can man can really a different outfit. And, but do we give our children what we receive from our parents?
0: No.
1: Good character. Akhlaq. Know how to talk to people.
0: You.
1: Slums to school. They go to madrasa up to standard 5, which is now grade 7.
0: Yes.
1: The minute they hit high school, they're done with madrasa. You know when they go back to madrasa? Once the first baby is born in the marriage, we've got no marriage classes.
0: But we need to change that, Uncle Shafiq.
1: It's the mindset. That is our generations have changed. If you and I, and I'm saying this with the utmost respect to all parents and to all our listeners, if I offend you, I ask you big mouth. But I'm talking about the little bit of experience from my perspective. You go into the shop today and you get the foreigners, that is the shopkeepers like your Bangladeshis and all that. And well done to them because they assist the economy. But the way our children speak to these people at school, there's no please, there's no thank you, there's no danke, there's no shukran, nothing like that. And those are the things that we receive from our parents. You know, that you're scooped in your cup, of your club, left, right, and center. And exactly, and there was no complaints. So therefore, I would urge our parents, give to our children that we the stuff we received. Good character. Akhlaq.
0: And that is why 1976 was about better circumstances and better education. There is one listener that has messaged in saying every generation has their own social, political, financial problems. It all depends on the levels of the problems, which will then create that atmosphere of a revolution or just merely issues which need to be rectified. We cannot expect another June 16th to happen again, other than just a reminder. There's nothing to have another revolution when it does not justify it in today's South Africa. Yes, we can demonstrate on issues which has to do with bread and butter issues, but definitely not a revolution. Besides, if we're always saying the struggle continues, then we might as well be morbid and encourage our youths to live the life of martyrdom when it should rather be about education and morals.
1: That was well said. That was shukran.
0: Another revolution, Uncle Shafiq. That's our reality.
1: The reality of our revolution today is how we as parents revolutionize the situations that we find ourselves in with our children.
0: Well, thanks, Shafiq. We people have been displaced into the different areas.
1: Yeah.
0: What is the state of education that is coming from thee?
1: You see, that is, Sister Aisha, the social ills that we are sitting with at the moment. If we look at the townships, we can mention a few. Manenberg, Hanover Park, Bontierville, Netrich, Parkwood Estate, Lavender Hill, Mitchell's Plain to a lesser extent.
0: Mm.
1: And some of these areas that is not just bluntly townships where a lot of drugs is involved, gangsterism, etc.,
0: vandalism.
1: Et vandalism. How the challenges that those children face today in those areas. They have to go to school in these areas where they get robbed on their way to school.
0: Yes.
1: Junior children get robbed on their way to school.
0: Yes, true.
1: And those are the different fights that we have to fight today.
0: Yes, Uncle Shafiq, the other thing is that, look, reading is very important. When it comes to reading and mathematics, in our communities, our children are struggling. Quality education. What services are there? Are children allowed to be playing at school as well? And I'm not saying during school hours, but education and play is very important. And we've learned that from the Parent Center when they would be featured on Radio 786, when they talk about playing and how important it is for the child. And also when it comes to mothers breastfeeding their children, how important that is for the child in bonding and the types of individuals who are growing up in societies. And it is very important that everything starts at home, your education, your mother's, your first teacher, your education and your manners comes from your parents, and that is what we need to go back to. And I think that education and keeping them busy, very important. And being at madrasa, I know that we grew up on, we could basically say we grew up on the masjid's grounds.
1: True.
0: Because we were allowed to, we weren't chased away. There are certain, and I say this with as Uncle Shafiq always beautifully puts it, with no disrespect, in certain areas, you can't play around the masjid. I know that we could run around in the masjid. There would be somebody on the lookout for when Sheikh comes, but that is where we grew up. And I think that after school, when you go to madrasa, there's just a different feeling of how you do things. There's a different feeling when you are in detention, also for learning extra things at school. There is values. You get taught a lesson. So if you're doing your work even at home, there would be the pocket money that you would get. And that pocket money must, you must be able to budget that for the week. Even going to the shop to buy a loaf of bread.
1: Yeah. I tell you, you were lucky.
0: Nice.
1: We never used to get pocket money. I promise you that.
0: 2 rand 50, Uncle
1: Shafiq? No, we were never that lucky.
0: That would last for the week, alhamdulillah.
1: If you get a 5 rand, it's a lot. As a matter of fact, I started working and my salary, my whole salary, it was in a packet, the money was there, goes straight to my father, right? Then he takes something and then he gives something to you. That is your pocket money. And then they would buy your train ticket, your bus, all the goodness. But the things have changed. On that note, we're going to go for a news break. So stay tuned to the Breakfast Club 100.4 FM. And there's some excellent messages.

Assalamu alaikum and good morning. I am Rukaya Sidia. Three men have been murdered in a shooting in Lower Crossroads in Philippi East. Police say, based on preliminary reports, the men were sitting at a fruit and vegetable stall outside a resident in Notlayia Street when they came under attack. Three suspects approached the premises and opened fire on the victims before fleeing the scene. Police say detectives are pursuing all available leads to identify and apprehend those responsible for yesterday evening's assault. Police visibility has also been beefed up in the area to maintain stability, prevent any further violence and deter any possible retaliatory attacks. The motive for the mass shooting is still under investigation. A large consignment of suspected cocaine, totaling approximately 90 kilograms and worth an estimated street value of 36 million rand, has been seized at the Durban harbour. A customs official alerted the South African Narcotics Enforcement Bureau to the suspected cocaine hidden within an excavator that arrived at the Q&R car terminal aboard a vessel from Santos in Brazil. Upon inspection, members of the Hawks found suspicious packages concealed within a panel leading to the engine compartment. At least 47 blocks containing a powdered substance were found. While the scene was being processed, customs officials reported the discovery of a second concealment on another excavator that had been offloaded from the same vessel. An additional 43 blocks of suspected cocaine were found. Hawk spokesperson Colonel Katlega Mukhale says no arrests have been made at this stage and the matter remains under investigation. She adds that the seized exhibits will be sent to the Forensic Science Laboratory, FSL, for chemical analysis. Now, the drug bust comes as the police service and the Hawks are under intense scrutiny at the Matlanga Commission over their handling of major drug cases in Gauteng and KwaZulu-Natal. A significant case under the microscope is the 200 million rands worth of cocaine that was seized during an operation in June 2021, but later stolen from a Hawks storage facility in Port Chepstone in KZN. Testimonies at the commission have revealed serious procedural failures and suggestions that the theft may have been an inside job. Part of the Commission's terms of reference is to probe allegations of law enforcement officials having links to drug cartels. Zionist Israel is attacking displaced Palestinians in the besieged Gaza Strip. The occupation military carried out an aerial attack on a tent belonging to the Kadum family, massacring at least 7 people and wounding 15 others. Among the casualties are women and children. It's understood that an enemy surveillance aircraft fired 2 missiles at the tent in Al-Jawazat in the west of Gaza City. The Palestinian resistance movement Hamas spokesperson Hazim Qasim says the massacre at the tent is a criminal escalation aimed at destroying the ceasefire path in the Strip. He points that the massacre coincided with the start of meetings in the Egyptian capital Cairo to discuss the implementation of the ceasefire agreement. He says the deadly attack confirms that the Israeli regime is working to undermine and destroy the agreement and disregards the efforts of the mediators and what is called the Peace Council. Hamas has demanded that the mediators and guarantors countries must break the circle of silence regarding the ongoing Israeli violations and announce a clear and explicit position on them, as well as exert real pressure on the occupation entity. An anti-occupation and genocide protest took place outside the 76th Annual International Communication Association, ICA, conference in Cape Town. According to the Palestine Solidarity Campaign, more than 50 Israeli academics are participating in the conference at the CTICC, which is discussing communication and inequalities. The PSC says this is a clear attempt to institutionalize and whitewash a genocide. It adds that South Africa's history demands an absolute refusal of these events. Pro-Palestine groups are demanding that the Israeli entity and its institutions be

0: isolated and face boycotts similar to how the apartheid regime in South Africa was dealt with. It says the academic boycott is a non-negotiable political obligation. A Palestinian academic, Dr. Wissam Amr, who experienced the Israeli genocidal war and was forced to leave Gaza in November 2024, says he doesn't feel safe because his family back in Gaza is not safe. He also demanded an end to academic complicity in the genocide.
1: We need and we want to hear your voice loud. And free, free Palestine!
2: Free, free Palestine!
1: Your hidden voice, your afraid voice, is very complicit. We should stand against complicity. We should not be silent. Everyone has a word to say in his association, in his organization, in his university, in the place where he or she works. We need to make what we want. We should make our voice very loud. Stop the genocide. Stop the war. And free, free Palestine.
2: Free, free Palestine!
0: Palestinian academic Dr. Wissam Amr, who is attending the International Communication Association ICA conference in Cape Town, addressed pro-Palestine protesters outside the event. The top story on Radio 786 at this hour. Three men have been murdered in a shooting in Lower Crossroads in Philippi East. Police say, based on preliminary reports, the men were sitting at a fruit and vegetable stall outside a residence when they came under attack by three suspects. That's the news for now. More news on Radio 786 at 12 o'clock.
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0: In Cape Town and its suburbs today, a mostly cloudy winter's day is expected. It will be accompanied by a northwesterly wind reaching speeds of up to 11 kilometres per hour. Temperatures should range from 12 to 18 degrees.
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0: صدق الله العظيم.
1: And time now for the latest janazah update. It is a janazah of Behaddin Jacobs, also known as Hadi, of number 37 Ural Street in Tafels of Mitchell's Plain. That is a janazah of Behaddin Jacobs, also known as Hadi, of 37 Ural Street, Tafels of Mitchell's Plain. Janazah proceeds to Masjid al-Ashiq in Tafels at 12:45 for Dhuhr, and from there to the Mowbray Kabristan. For further details, contact the son Shamil at 061-363-7064. 061-363-7064. Regarding the janazah of Behaddin Jacobs, also known as Hadi, of number 37 Ural Street, Tafels of Mitchell's Plain, janazah proceeds at 12:45 for the word to Masjid al-Ashiq in Tafels, from there to the Mowbray Kabristan. For further details, contact the son Shamil at 061-363-7064. It is the janazah of Haj Muhaydin Khan, known as Muti, the husband of Bahia Khan and father of Nadim and Sohail Khan. The janazah proceeds from 77 Basil Road, Plumstead. That of the janazah of Haj Muhaydin Khan, also known as Muti, of 77 Basil Road, Plumstead. Janazah proceeds at 12:30 to the Park Road Masjid, and that is Darul Qarar in Plumstead, from there to the Pook Road, Kabristan. For further details, contact Hasna at 072-297-4321, 072-297-4321, regarding the janazah of Haj Muhaydin Khan, also known as Muti, of 77 Basil Road, Plumstead. Janazah proceeds at 12:30. It is also the janazah of Abdullah Beg of number 17 Park Road, Woodlands, Mitchell's Plain. Janazah proceeds at 10 this morning. The janazah salah to be performed at the Woodlands Masjid, Masjid al-Irshad, from there to the Mowbray Kabristan. That is the janazah of Abdullah Beg of number 11 Park Road, Woodlands, Mitchell's Plain. Janazah proceeds at 10 this morning to Masjid al-Irshad in Woodlands, from there to the Mowbray Kabristan. And the contact person is Nadim at 079-397-7130, 079-397-7130, or Noor at 071-541-5622, regarding the janazah of Abdullah Beg of number 11 Park Road, Woodlands, Mitchell's Plain. Janazah proceeds at 10 this morning. Verily from Allah we come, and verily unto Him is our return.
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0: 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Mumtaz Mauser messaged us in, but before I do read out her message, or maybe after that, I'll mention
1: After that.
0: Salam Shafiq, Aisha and Tariq. Excellent Sunday morning Breakfast Club team. Heart-rendering program. Excellent topics. Love you guys. From Mumtaz Mauser, saying, Ya Allah, for every heart reading this, bring ease where there is struggle. Amen. Bring healing where there is pain. Bring joy that feels safe, soft and steady. Surround them with people who lift them, guide them to what nourishes their soul, and protect them from what weighs them down. Replace every silent ache with your mercy. Fill their homes with peace, their hearts with certainty, and their lives with the barakah that multiplies. Have a Mubarak day. Alhamdulillah. So yesterday, Mumtaz Mauser graced our studios and she brought some niceties for the Breakfast Club team for this morning. Uncle Shafiq looks a very bushy tail this morning because it's niceties. Let me just say that.
1: The seekers is your problem, but Mumtaz, don't worry about it. There's nothing tablets and water can't fix.
0: And lemon.
1: Lemon juice. Shukran very much for the niceties. It's here.
0: Yes,
1: in the fridge at the studio. Inshallah. So we'll feast on that, and we really appreciate it. Shukran very much for thinking of us. We appreciate
0: Definitely.
1: That very much.
0: She held a promise, and this is the promise that she made even before Dhul Hijjah. She said, after Eid al-Adha, there's something nice on the way.
1: So. And it's called chocolate ganache.
0: Uncle Shafiq, your English...
1: If it is, what mean ganache? But all I know, it can be devoured.
0: So the next one, salams, Abaya Slama to Shahida de Villiers, Jamila Foster, Egypt, Buta Nafi Talib, 81st birthday, Salama Isaacs, Dalwai, Riaz Hanika, happy birthday. You must have a wonderful day, inshallah. A get well message to Sharifa Abrams, Adil Kaha, Auntie Bahia Hanif, Auntie Murira Besta, Auntie Bayri Rocklands, Uncle Ridwan in Delft, Shafa inshallah from Nabawi and Faiz in Mandalay. Also, Allah subhanahu wa ta'ala put sabr into the hearts of Shahida Kali and grant and grant Ahmed Kamali and all deceased Jannat al-Firdaus. Ameen from Nabawi and Faiz in Mandalay. And then... moving on to more messages that we have received. Aisha Jaffa is saying there via 0786 10 11 12, Bita Shafiq Nureddin, Assalamu Alaikum. And Aisha, I trust that you are well. A happy birthday to my nephew Muhammad Salim Jaffa on the 6th of June, Sharifa Jaffa Rawood, and the 10th Hanima Parker Bawa, 11th June, Abu Bakr Jaffa, 12th of June. Lots of birthdays in June there, Aunt Aisha. Wishing everybody a happy birthday from the Jaffa, Aisha Jaffa and Jaffa family, and saying safe home, take care, and may you be in the protection of Allah subhanahu wa ta'ala. And salam to Tariq, who's on technical duties. We never forget our beloved Tariq. Rashida saying salam, sunlight soap, and all the old school clothes. They can borrow each other's labaran clothes. Yes, true. The conversation, education in high school and primary, it also reminds, also needs to be addressed in the schools itself as a reminder. Social media needs to be reminded in community WhatsApp groups how it affects the youth of today. And some of these vlogs, just marketing, and know also what they want. Yusuf saying, Salam, Buddha Shafiq and Sister Aisha, hope you are well. Loving the current topic of discussion. A good day to all ahead. That from Yusuf Martin there in Lotus River. Shukran, Yusuf, for tuning in. Salamu alaikum. Happy birthday to Shabira Muhammad. I think it's Shireya Akila, Horeya Akila. Shakir Parker, who's on the 11th of June. May Allah grant you health and prosperity, Iman and Taqwa and Rahmah. And Baraka from the Bawa family, and Shankar Daste Rajab family. Lots of love from Halima Bawa and Aisha Jaffa. Mubarak to Noor Ahmed and wife The boy was born on the 1st of June. May he be the coolness of his parents' eyes with the rahmah from Allah subhanahu wa ta'ala. Pious boy with health, prosperity, iman, taqwa, inshallah. Lots of love from the Bawa and Shankar family. Lots of messages that has come in. Abra Dixon Mohammed, assalamu alaikum. Julle drie, ek is op pad slaghuis toe. Lekker verder, lekker dag verder. Abra Dixon Mohammed. And Abra, what you making today? Bloemkoolkos or nice meat curry and roti? Let us know. WhatsApp us. Seeing that she's going to the butchery. 0786 10 11 12. That is our WhatsApp line. Do stay tuned.
1: Ik kan nog een ding aan die Abida zeggen. I'm on my way to the studio with a dozen of Bola Suku sisters.
0: No?
1: But maybe next time she will sing that tune.
0: Auntie Abida, you heard that?
1: Yeah.
0: Next time, inshallah.
1: Are we going to go for a break?
0: Yes. Oh. Yes.
1: Yeah. I've got a birthday message, but I'll do that after the break before we start chatting with our honored guest, Sheikh Fudail Jones, in studio.

0: beautiful soulful sounds on this beautiful Sunday morning. Take your deep breaths and just breathe and just live and just say Alhamdulillah. You know, if you are grateful, Allah subhanahu wa ta'ala will grant us many more days of, you know, fresh air, Alhamdulillah. Well, this is the Breakfast Club, Radio 786 100.4 FM.
1: Yeah, Sister Aisha, before we speak to our honored guest that's in studio with us this morning, which is Sheikh Fudail Jones, the Imam of Rahmaniyah Masjid in Steenberg. A birthday message that's going to happen on the 16th of June this week, inshallah, for my sister. When I talk about my sister, my biological sister, my flesh and blood, says Faiza Piers Noordin. I'm pretty old with my sister, we see. I don't know. But Wednesday coming, happy birthday to you, sister, the amazing person that you are. My sister is as straight as a dice here in Netsudat is, but with humility in it. And they were there by me yesterday. And shukran gister vir die sosies kosuk, it was very nice.
0: And to I must say that Uncle Shafiq speaks very fondly of you. Of the family members that he speaks about, he must always speak about. And he doesn't say it any other way but my sister Faiza.
1: Yeah, I've got three sisters. All three of them, they were at my place yesterday with Mama. I love them dearly. And Faiza made liquor, so says, of course, shukran for that. And of course, may Allah Ta'ala put light in the cupboard of my dad, Dera. Allah Raham, he died on the 16th of June. I think it was 28 years ago.
0: On Faiz's birthday.
1: On Faiz's birthday. So to all the deceased, may Allah Ta'ala grant him Jannatul Firdaus, inshallah.
0: But sweet, we say Mubarak to Aunt Faiza on her birthday. Allah grant her everything good in the dunya and in the akhirah, inshallah. I believe that you are a stunning person. And baie shukran vir die sosies kos. Ek was dit daar gewees, but next time. And ek so 3 kilo op daar. So as we continue to bask in the blessings of the month of Dhul-Hijjah, and when it comes to the month of Dhul-Hijjah, I cry for the entire month because it definitely is the month of renewal, and there's so many things and lessons that we can learn in the month of Dhul-Hijjah. Of course, many hearts remain connected to the spirit of Hajj, the sacrifice, the gratitude and the submission to Allah subhanahu wa ta'ala. There's a lesson every year that we can learn, and the story never gets old. So while some of our Hujjaj have returned home, some are still beginning their journey to come home. I know they don't want to. And the lessons of the sacred season continue to resonate with all of us. From the very first time they look at the Kaaba to the first labbaik that they utter, we feel it with them. We are proud of our Hujjaj that have left for Hajj and returning home with only the blessings of Allah subhanahu wa ta'ala. This morning on Sunday Conversation, we turn our attention to Qurbani, the act of worship that carries profound spiritual significance. And of the theme that was on Radio 76, what have you sacrificed? You know, that stuck with me. If you look at sacrifice, but also it presents the opportunities of learning, growth and empowerment, particularly for our youth. And joining us is Sheikh Fudail Jones, who is the Imam at the Rahmaniyah Masjid in Sonata Street in Steenberg. And together we'll be exploring three important dimensions of a Qurbani.
1: Yeah. Shukran, Sister Aisha, for that beautiful introduction. And as Sister Aisha has mentioned, the three important dimensions of Qurban we wish to explore is the safety, care and compassion required in handling the livestock before and during the sacrifice movement. The spiritual essence of Qurbani and why it remains such an important act of worship, and the opportunities and skills connected to the Qurbani value chain, from farming, animal care, to entrepreneurship, butchery, distribution, and employment creation for young people. And when we talk about the safety aspect, I was fortunate for the last couple of years. I've been out at Saratoga for SANZAF and for the radio. And the sacrifices that happens there. And the SPCA, believe you me, is on the premises, making sure that the sacrifices are being done in a dignified manner, that the animal is being taken, given such high preference in how we handle them, because it's just not slaughtering, as we all know. It's not the blood that we shed. It's
0: your piety.
1: Your piety and how close we can get to Allah subhanahu wa ta'ala. And as we mentioned earlier on, the Honorable Sheikh Fudail Jones is in studio with us. Assalamu alaikum wa rahmatullahi wa barakatuh, Sheikh. And how are you doing?
2: Wa alaikum salam wa rahmatullahi wa barakatuh. I'm good, alhamdulillah. And Uncle Shafiq, Allah ta'ala bless and accept, inshallah.
1: Inshallah. Amen.
2: Amen.
1: Shukran for gracing us with your presence this morning. Normally, we've had Sheikh on a couple of times on the Breakfast Club over the last couple of years. But I was only fortunate to chat to this great gentleman telephonically, but this morning we made our physical connection.
2: Alhamdulillah.
1: And it's indeed an absolute honor for everybody in the studio. Sheikh, as we celebrate the days of Dhul Hijjah, remind us of the deeper significance of Qurbani and what Allah subhanahu wa ta'ala wants believers to take away from this act of worship.
2: Bismillah ar-Rahman ar-Rahim. Alhamdulillah. Jazakumullah khairan again for the Breakfast Club, the Shafiq and Aisha. Allah bless and Allah ta'ala accept Tariq. Alhamdulillah. Again, it's a pleasure to meet you in person this morning. En ek het gehoor van die lekker goed uit die fridge. Right? Breakfast Club. Subhanallah. Allah ta'ala bless, inshaAllah. And so, yes, Qurban and tying it into the youth month as well and the opportunities. I'm jumping the gunner, but you know, So I'm an imam at the Rahmania Masjid. I work with an organization called Inlight Foundation. It's an NPO that supports other madaris, especially in informal, impoverished communities. So we ran this Qurban program where we assist or help people making their Qurban at these venues, at these madaris. So we have in Khayelitsha, we have about 5 madaris, Philippi, Belha, Lavendale, Manenberg, Bonteville. We have these madaris. And so we assist, you know, these madaris in bringing Qurban to those communities. Because essentially it takes quite a lot of money to make a Qurban. And that would generally mean that the poorer community wouldn't be able to make a Qurban. And so we bring it to the madrasa. And it then obviously opens up these particular discussions, animal care. And alhamdulillah, even at the masjid, I have this one picture at the masjid that whenever Qurban, I use it for my posters and stuff like that. And where one of our youth is carrying the sheep, you know, towards the Qurban, and is carrying it like a baby, you know. And it kind of looks like that picture of the 16th of June, you know, where the one boy is being carried, you know, away from the shooting. And I always use this particular picture because it shows the care that should be given to the animal. The animal shouldn't be dragged, you know, to the slaughter hole. Uncle Shafiq mentions SPCA. And here I want to, again, opportunity. We as Muslims should get involved in these fields. Why not? You know, it's a noble field. Allah Ta'ala has made us caregivers, caretakers, khalifas of the earth, not just, you know, humans. So that's animals, that's the environment, that's, you know, growth and all of this. So we must take care of all of those things, not just looking at human and human needs and human desires, but animal needs as well. And like I said, plants and all of these things. So animal care, and we find in many ahadith, Nabi Sallallahu Alaihi Wasallam emphasizing the care that should be given to the animal at the point of slaughter. The knife being sharpened, animal not seeing other animals being slaughtered. All of these things kind of contribute to the care that should be given. And so this is the first motivation that I want to, you know, give, that as Muslims, when we Qurban in such a way that is dignified, that the animal is dignified, you know, not... many times there's a lot of aggression that is shown, you know, but it should be done. Look, you should obviously, you know, take the animal with some firmness, but it should not be in such a way where you're endangering the animal, we saw this video going around.
1: Should be in a dignified manner.
2: Very, very important. Very important. Dignified manner. And
0: that they are trained people on site.
2: Correct. And again, jumping the gun of the opportunities. These are opportunities for our youth. For and again, in my line of with the masjid, with the foundation, Inlight Foundation, we work with the youth, training them beforehand. And then they get this valuable skill. And they fall in love with it, subhanAllah. I myself, I have a little bit of a sinus problem. So whenever it's Qurban, that the hair of the animal, subhanAllah. But because we love this, you know, particular action of spirituality, we feel the nur of it, the blessing of it, we kind of do it even when we go through that difficulty. Many people would say, subhanAllah, I can't handle the sight of it. I don't think anyone likes it. You know, even myself, been slaughtering for many years. We were brought to tears when we had that animal in front of us. So the first thing that I, you know, speak about is the animal care, and us, you know, ensuring that our qurban is the best of qurbans, not, you know, the worst, and done in a particular way, in a particular adab, is very important, and Allah knows best. Inshallah, Allah accept.
1: Yeah, Sheikh, now many people see Qurbani primarily as the slaughtering of an animal. You've made a mention, very pertinent point is, especially today's youth, it's difficult for them to stand there and see the sacrifice happening.
2: Correct,
1: yes. Of course, kaneri brutfati. Things have changed. When we were kids, we used to be part of it. But on that, Sheikh, what is the spiritual reality behind the sacrifice and the lessons of obedience, submission, and sincerity that it teaches us?
2: So just before I get to that, yes, and part of the very important spirituality is the poor cheese with the Shafiq.
1: Okay.
2: Ik wil het add. Om redag die roeg van die korbaan te krijgen. Moet ons die spoortjes in de...
1: Ik had wel zeggen, ik heb die peerse poortjes in.
2: I love it, honestly. I've sometimes I sit with the poortjes and I sit even with the brain and the tripe. I love it, honestly. And whenever I sit with it, then I sit with a lot of old people, unfortunately.
1: I always thought that what's left of the poach is to make super glue with it. That is not like that, Sheikh.
2: Only part of this to add on to that. Kidneys. Yo, subhanAllah. The liver. One of the things that I love about our older, you know, generation, my grandmother, them, when we used to make qurban, the first thing, they wanted liver. They wanted liver. And some of the, I wasn't so, you know, with just eating it just like that. I would want it fried or something, you know. And my grandmother would, you know, cut it up and they would fry it and then would eat that liver. Subhanallah, very beautiful part of the great spirituality. Yeah, Allah Ta'ala bless, inshallah.
1: Inshallah, Amen.
2: Yes, and again, I want to add the youth to this particular discussion because of Youth Month. And again, myself working with the youth a lot. And we don't understand the effect that it has on us. We don't understand the impact that it leads to. So we are shy. We don't want to get involved. We don't want to participate. And alhamdulillah, myself being, you know, again, in this particular space, I've trained youngsters and I've sat with youngsters, girls that slaughter today, girls that is farm hands, boys that is farm hands that work with animals. This year and last year, some of those youth, they got involved to the point that they started selling sheep, you know, and, you know, making some type of entrepreneurship. And so it is not, the skills is very valuable, and that is the last discussion, but the nur that these qurbans bring is something that we don't understand because it's part of the ghaib, it's part of the unseen. So we can't see the physical ramification or physical impact it has on us. But it has a tremendous spiritual benefit. It has a tremendous spiritual benefit when I take money out of my pocket and say, for the sake of Allah, I am going to do this thing.
1: Allahu Akbar.
2: Because that is where we feel it the most. We all
1: feel it there, especially with the petrol prices going through the roof.
2: Yes, suddenly, it's just a deeder because the petrol is deeder.
1: That's the reality of life, yeah.
2: And so that particular sacrifice, the sacrifice of seeing the animal being slaughtered, I have, again, the youth there, and this boy, he cuts, and I'm assisting him and helping, and he cries. A young girl, she cries while slaughtering the animal. One of the things that I do recommend also, it's quite difficult today. In the past, they used to get the animal much earlier to your house, and then there was some connection built with the animal.
1: Become attached to the animal.
2: So that is kind of missing nowadays, you know. But it's still a feeling. There's still a feeling of, oh, this poor animal. And so whenever I make the qurban, I call the person that is the sahibul qurban, the person that has now made the qurban, come stand here, you know, give the last water, throw the water. If they don't want to cut themselves, I would, you know, I would then do the cutting or someone or that knows. But get involved and feel that hair, because those are the reward aspects. You know, those are the things that will, you know, elevate our status. Every sha'ar, the hadith says, every sha'ar is a daraja, a rank up. Now again, I can't see myself, you know, elevating in status. It's a ghaib, it's an unseen aspect. When I'm passing that exams, or the thing that is difficult becomes easier, it is because of these effects, man. It's because of showing gratitude to Allah subhanahu wa ta'ala. And I think Aisha mentioned earlier, you know, this is a beautiful day, Sunday. You know, I always recommend kusista. You know, must have a kusista. It is bida'a om a kusista. In the time, understand? You know? But op a Sondag moet a kusista wees. And so, you know, that the getting involved, being actively involved in these things for everyone, and specifically for our youth, it brings blessings in their lives, it brings nur in their lives that one cannot see, but one will feel, inshallah. I mean,
0: it's the act of doing good.
2: Yes.
0: And seeing the mercy of Allah subhanahu wa ta'ala.
2: The word qurban, so the word qurban in Arabic now, if you look at the Arabic, it has the qaf and the ra and the ba as the root letters. So qarib, qaribu, qaribu, and they say, kum nadir, you know, qarib. But the word qurban is a superlative part of the word. Like Quran and Rahman, it has it an at the end there. So it means it is a super, it brings you superly close to Allah. It brings you very, very close to Allah because of the sincerity, obviously the taqwa that Aunt Aisha mentioned earlier as well. That again, ik is a bitchy out. You don't see how out is a bitchy out. But a younger person tend to have less baggage, you know. And so that means they have more taqwa than perhaps myself. And so their taqwa and their acceptance is much closer to Allah. So get them involved in qurban. Get them to put money aside. We spoke, I heard earlier that the aspect of, you know, how to deal with money is very important. You know, is it something that we can train our children with? Save. At Rahmania Masjid, we have this booklet where you can monthly contribute to your qurban for next year.
0: Oh, that's nice.
1: That's nice.
0: Yeah, that's really
1: it
0: nice.
1: It makes it so much easier on the community.
2: Correct. Again, Osasma Arama community, you know, Steenberg, Lavendale area. And the Skapa was about, did you say 3,000 rand here?
1: 2,427.
2: Yes,
1: yeah,
2: around
1: 3,000
0: rand. What is the kilos on there?
2: So 2,750 rand sheep was like 55 kilos.
0: Oh.
2: And then the bigger you want, you kind of must pay more. But I was telling the Jamaat, and I remind the Jamaat constantly, you know, ik kan nie 3,000 rand uit my sak het haal net so een keer nie. Again, ma, Aisha, miskien kan, miskien the Shafiq.
0: Then I would make qurban every year.
2: Exactly.
0: Yes.
2: So I can't just take out, you know, Dhul Hijjah comes, yes, Isa, the yes, 3,000 rand.
0: Tariq is able to.
2: Yes, mashallah, I can see. I can see just by the look of it, mashallah. Allah bless. So we started this initiative, you know, where we have a booklet and you contribute monthly, whatever you can. I normally say, you know, December, contribute a bit more because January, I cannot see a bit minder.
1: What I like about that, Sheikh, is Sister Aisha, if you don't mind, when I come in here. Now, you find a family, maybe like a few brothers and a few sisters.
2: Correct.
1: And they come together and say, what you can afford with the nephews and nieces in and come to next Eid al-Adha, that can miskien fees kaper afford.
0: Yes.
1: Yeah. And then we go to one of the family members who's got a lekker yard and amal day, and we go back to the old style. then we have the Qurbani at your home.
2: Yes, correct. Nice.
1: It kind of just, to me, it just feels so homely, and the community comes together. I know there's a lot of Qurbani farms that do it, but what I like about that, Sheikh, is if we look at just the spin-offs.
2: Yes.
1: From what your view is in having this booklet.
2: Yes. Marv, I'm coming back to the thing again of the food. I mean, I love to eat, alhamdulillah.
1: Don't we all?
2: And I'm just thinking, even at the farm, you don't get that, where you can now kind of take a part of the meat and make it there. And this is part of, even mentioned in certain, you know, recommendations, adapt in our inheritance of the Sharia, that it's recommended for you that is making Qurban to eat some of the meat, to make it, especially a sweet dish. So I spent some time in Malaysia. I spent a couple of years there working and studying, and they have that very community-orientated aspect where the entire community would come. To such an extent that they, throughout the year, are planning this thing and working together, that the price of meat in Dhul Hijjah drastically drops. Wow. They have such an impact on the economy because of the amount of slaughtering, because of the slaughtering happening, that the meat price drops because the supply is too much now. And it's an entire community aspect where the animal is slaughtered, the ladies is there, the children is there, the men will generally be part of the slaughtering group. They will slaughter. That meat, that animal goes from there. It's cleaned by the ladies. It is then made into packets, and other parts is put into a pot immediately. So the food is being prepared for supper tonight, as well as the meat is being prepared. The younger boys again now get involved, where they're distributing it to the community immediately. Wow. And it happens through the 3 days of Tashriq, where these qurbans are being made, and the entire community is busy with that. And I personally used to love to go. And so somehow we kind of model these programs, our programs, after that particular initiative. Alhamdulillah, Masjid, again, we do a similar. We have especially our youth. They must look after the sheep. They must feed the sheep. They must tend to the sheep for the two, three days that they are there.
0: Children like that.
2: They love it. They love it. Yes, I love. They want to ride these animals.
0: I think we all did that at some point.
2: Subhanallah.
0: That's nice.
2: Yeah,
0: that's
2: and the attachment that they build, the crying, and again, subhanallah, part of the Qurban, the crying that happens. The emotional aspect. They are more emotional, and this is that which is ascended to Allah subhanahu wa ta'ala. Mm-hmm. And may every person that makes Qurban be rewarded, inshallah.
1: Inshallah, ameen.
2: Ameen. Ameen.
0: You know, Sheikh, just to, in conclusion, the story of Nabi Ibrahim alayhi salam and Nabi Ismail alayhi salam is, of course, central to the season. What lessons can young Muslims draw from the example today?
2: The readiness of Nabi Ismail alayhi salam. So, yes, the story is told, and we hear about the sacrifice of Nabi Ibrahim, but the readiness of Nabi Ismail alayhi salam to be sacrificed, that is a central part of the story too, that Nabi Ismail alayhi salam was ready. And again, I want to tie it to the youth, because he was a young man.
1: The obedience to it.
2: The obedience to it. The willingness to do it. And so the unemployment for me is a big crisis. And I've been on the show some time ago with regard to our skills program at the Masjid, you know, our electrical, our plumbing skills program, our carpentry skills program. And here, even with the Qurban, like I mentioned earlier, we have the Inlight Foundation having Qurban at Kailicha and Belha and these places. How the students of the madrasas get involved? They learn to skin the animal. They learn to skin the animal. They get part of the butchering of the animal. You know, they get part of the entrepreneurship of the animal. Now there's a big, you know, space for the knives as well. The sharpening of the knives and the tending of the knives and the making of knives even at this kind of moment. And so these are all opportunities that is there for our youth. It is for us to be ready. It is for us to be actively participating in it. I like this word, man. As a youngster, I was an introvert. I'm still an introvert. be honest. And many people, whenever I'm speaking, then they're like, how can you say you're an introvert? Mm. But, you know, I tend to prefer not speaking. Mm. And so I always struggled with this active participation of amal, man. I used to sit in the khadat, and you sit in the khadat. And just, when is it getting done? You know, ashraqal was always so long. But then, alhamdulillah, through my teachers, and especially my one uncle, Allah yarhamhu, he used to, you know, pull me in. And when he noticed certain things that I could do, then he would ask me, you read that. And when he see I can do the particular thing, come, you do this. You lead us in this. Even though he could, but then he would allow me. And so, as youth, we must step forward. You know, we must actively participate. And Aisha mentioned earlier, I think, about us as parents, you know, involving our children, getting involved in their lives, not just allowing them to sit on the phone and not knowing what's happening on that phone. So we must be actively, and this is my recommendation for our youth, get actively involved in these things. Firstly, there's a spiritual great benefit, blessings for you. And then secondly, there's skills to be learned and to be developed, and that it can be something of an occupation for you in the future. It can be something of a benefit for you, even in this dunya.
0: Yes.
2: Ameen, Ya Rabbal Alameen. Allah accept, Jazakumullah khairan.
0: Ameen, Wa Iyakum. Sheikh, there's one person saying, Salam Sheikh, Shukran for helping people to make Qurbani, and thanks for teaching our people. Another one that has come in, Sheikh Shafiq, and Aisha not forgetting on controls. Sheikh, you have initiated an exemplary initiative. I've been cleaning sheep for the last 60 years.
2: As-salam.
0: I thoroughly enjoy it. Mubarak to you, Sheikh. So just quickly, how do we get in contact with Rahmani Masjid or you, Sheikh Fudail, for those who are intending to make Qurbani and to have the booklet that you guys have?
2: You can contact me on my phone number, or WhatsApp is better, 062-32-33-419. That is 062-32-33-419. Uncle Shafiq is taking it. Uncle Shafiq, have your phone call, inshallah. 062-32-33-419, inshallah.
0: You can also visit the masjid there in Sonata Street in Steenberg. If you are on the M5 going towards Musenberg, you'll see the masjid on your right.
1: Yes. And it's painted in the colors of the Palestinian flag.
0: Yes. There we go.
1: You can't miss it.
2: Get the paar koppe daar ook, skaap koppe daar, if anyone is interested.
1: Yeah, they call it the smileys.
2: Smileys. I love it. I was saying earlier, the wangen, the cheeks. I'm not so a fan of the eye. Okay. I'm not so a fan. Ik like weer, you know, snoek. Oeg het. I don't know what the ice trigger gezicht voor mij.
0: Nee, ik zal een verskoop eet, man. Nee, die oeg niet, hè. Somebody else can have it.
1: So, if you want to get in contact with Sheikh Fudail Jones, the cell phone number is WhatsApp, 062-32-33-419. And I think that's an amazing initiative. Mm. It's like a hamper.
2: Yes.
0: Yeah.
1: You know, it's betaal het af.
0: Ja, so 200 rankie kan by mekaar.
1: The whole family get together. Yes. And we make sure that from now till Eid al-Adha again, we buy 4 or 6 carpe. Mm. And then,
0: of Ian?
1: Yeah, 6 kan hulle.
0: No, if it's one person.
1: But
0: if you calculate that, and you can just add, and when it comes to December, you can, just plus yourself on that, and you can make... Yeah,
1: I was just talking about the whole family now, like myself and my siblings and my nephews and nieces getting involved. And each month, everyone gives 100 rand because, I mean, it gets me so 150 rand now. So 100 rand a month. And at the end of the day is, you never know how many sheep we can have on the day.
0: Only by the mercy of Allah.
1: By the grace of Allah. And the family gets together, the community gets involved.
2: Correct.
1: It's fantastic. The one thing that I like what Sheikh said, Sheikh didn't use the word, but remember, it is of paramount importance, Sheikh has mentioned, volunteers. Come and volunteer. Give of your time. Go to the masjid. See what you can do. Because the greatest gift one human being can give to another is of your time. Because it's something you will never be able to get back. So give of your time. And at the same time of your time is you gain the experience. You meet more people. And life just becomes a bit easier. You upskill yourself without even knowing.
0: Yes.
2: I think that's beautiful, mashallah. I love this, mashallah.
0: Sheikh Fadail, may Allah subhanahu wa ta'ala preserve you and that of your family for keeping you safe within the community, of course, also to bring over the knowledge and the skills. And it's only by the mercy of Allah that you receive hidayah to do certain things to please Allah subhanahu wa ta'ala. What a beautiful reminder of the Qurban. That it's about far more than the sacrifice itself. It is about obedience to Allah subhanahu wa ta'ala, the compassion towards His creation, the service to humanity, and recognizing opportunities for growth and contribution within our communities. If Allah subhanahu wa ta'ala has ordered you to do something, do not question, just do it, because verily only Allah subhanahu wa ta'ala is all-knowing. And for our youth especially, the lessons of Qurbani extend beyond these few days of Dhul Hijjah. You might not understand it right now, but they remind us that every challenge contains opportunity, every skill has value, and that every effort made sincerely for the sake of Allah carries blessings, and you will see that in your daily life. A sincere gratitude to Sheikh Fadail Jones for joining us this morning, and shukran for these valuable insights, inshallah. Shukran.
2: Jazakumullah khairan to Aisha and Uncle Shafiq. Allah bless. Assalamu alaikum wa rahmatullahi wa barakatuh.
0: Wa alaikum salam wa rahmatullah. Well, I'll be chatting to you tomorrow morning between 9 and 12. Breakfast is welcome as well. You know, a scarp copy of poetry, see?
1: Would you make more of my son?
0: Yes, girl.
1: Okay.
0: Yeah, that is between 9 and 12, standing in for Khadija Ajam for the Community Pulse program. So I chat to you tomorrow morning, bright and early. Until we chat again, inshallah. Allah fakhad naqsfal fuwani. Assalamu alaikum wa rahmatullah.
1: Wa alaikum salam wa rahmatullahi wa barakatuh. That's my amazing colleague, Sister Aisha Abdullah Naga. Immediately after the Breakfast Club, the very best of the Indian genre, wherever you might find yourself, anywhere in the world. That's our Kuchla Meh program with our amazing producer, Firdaus Parker, and of course, the evergreen Ayub Ali. That's immediately after the Breakfast Club. As per usual, our reminder is that our prime purpose in life is to help others. And if you cannot help them, least let's not hurt them. From myself, Shafiq Noordin, Shukran Sheikh Fadail Jones for coming in, Sister Aisha Abdullah Nagia, my beloved colleague, and of course, our amazing technician, Tariq Saleh. Have a wonderful day. We greet you with love and compassion. And of course, before we say Assalamu Alaikum, the Kuchla Meh team is in the house. So now we go with Assalamu Alaikum wa rahmatullahi wa barakatuh.
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أعوذ بالله من الشيطان الرجيم بسم الله الرحمن الرحيم السلام عليكم ورحمة الله وبركاته and good morning on another beautiful Sunday morning in Cape Town. 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

0: Brought to you by Giant Hyper. It is indeed a pleasure and a privilege being in your company. I am your host for this morning, Ayub Ali, and joining me as always on a Sunday morning, braving the cold. Now, it's such a challenge to get out of bed, isn't it, Firdaus? Assalamu alaikum.
1: Wa alaikum salam. Yes, it is. Oh my gosh, it's been super cold in the mornings.
0: I hope that you guys are all still snug in bed and enjoying those last few Z's. But tune in to Radio 786 on 100.4 FM and joining us on the Kuchlomi program. Happy to be in your company this morning and looking forward to some great music for this.
1: Yes.
0: Absolutely. Some great music, some amazing conversation, and of course the messages from you. The WhatsApp line is open on 0786 1011 12. So do pop us your messages on the WhatsApp line and we'll happily read them on the air for you. And of course we're also joined by the man with the magic fingers, Tariq Saleh. Assalamu alaikum.
2: Salam Ayub, Ben Firdaus, how are you guys doing?
0: Doing absolutely fantastic. And how about yourself?
2: Alhamdulillah. Yeah, can you guys believe it? The rain is upon us soon.
0: It's winter, brother.
1: The rain is upon us, but this one is wearing short sleeves.
0: I was going to bring attention to that. If our listeners could see Tariq right now, we're walking in here shivering cold, and Tariq is just chilling.
2: I may have short sleeves, but I have a puffy jacket over there.
1: Yes, but it's like on the chair.
0: It's keeping the chair warm.
2: You know, when you wear that jacket, it keeps you warm, so you have to take it off a bit. And also, all these lights are on in studio, so that's making it even extra hot.
0: You can't handle the spotlight. Tariq, shukran so much always for being with us on a Sunday morning. We know that the show can't be the show without Tariq behind the desk. And looking forward to this morning's edition of Kuchlomi. But as always, we get our show started with a hymn. Firdaus, what are we listening to this morning?
1: We'll be listening to a hymn by Gulab, Tu Rahim Bihe.

0: Kuch Na Mein is kindly brought to you by the Giant Hyper Group.
1: June 16. Then, now, next. Radio 786. Honoring the past, confronting the present, building the future.
2: The struggle against Cape Union Mart and its owner, Philip Kravitz, is heading to the High Court in June. They are attempting to silence the boycott and burden the Palestine Solidarity Campaign with heavy legal cost. 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We call on Philip Kravitz to publicly denounce these actions and withdraw his support. Stand with justice. Continue the boycott of Cape Union Mart, Old Khaki, Poetry, and K-Way. 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FNB account number 625-298-32546. 625-298-32546.
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0: Kuchla Mion Radio 786 100.4 FM, brought to you by Giant Hyper. A beautiful hum to get the show started as always, and with that, a reminder to myself firstly and to all of us tuned in that is important for us to ensure that we rise up and we speak up against the atrocities being faced by so many people around the world, no matter their background, no matter their religion, no matter their race. For us as Muslims, it's important to speak up for those oppressed, no matter where they are in the world. And of course, we speak about Palestine, we speak about Lebanon, we speak about Syria, we speak about Iran, we speak about the Congo, we speak about Sudan. And remembering all of those lives lost and all of the challenges being faced by those who are still there and struggling and under brutal force. So let's make dua for them, of course, and let's have the conversation so that we empower ourselves with the knowledge of what's going on, and also that we make good decisions when it comes to spending our money and making sure that we are supporting companies that are not complicit in these atrocities, inshallah. But to get into the program, reminder that the WhatsApp line is open, 0786 10 11 12. Firdaus, anything special about our medley this morning that our listeners can expect a bit later?
1: It's on a film producer.
0: Okay.
1: Yeah, let's put it like that. It's a female film producer. I don't know if anyone will be able to guess it.
0: Okay.
1: From the songs that will come out from like after the 2000s. Like,
0: okay,
1: it's related to her. So,
0: any clues? Or maybe one or two films.
1: I'd
0: actually like to hear from our listeners.
1: She is actually a daughter of one of the big film actors from like back then.
0: So either a Khan or a...
1: Not necessarily, but okay. But she's a film producer, right?
0: Yeah. Now I'm hinting. I know it's not a Khan. But Licia, can you guess who our medley is going to be on this morning? It is a female film producer, and we'll be playing songs from the films that she has been involved in. So let's know the WhatsApp line, 0786 1011 12. So back at 12, straight to the WhatsApp line we go. Our first message reads, Assalamu alaikum Ayub, Firdaus and Tariq, the vibrant and dynamic Kuchlamay team. Always happy to be in your company. Ayub and Firdaus, you make a brilliant team, and may Allah guide and protect you, and may your Kuchlamay show reach the highest level and become the number one show, inshallah. May the Almighty Allah in His infinite mercy grant all the Hujjaj Hajj Maqbool and Hajj Mabroor, inshallah. Fabulous Kuchlamay program, excellent choices of music, songs and lyrics. Love you guys with all my heart, Mumtaz Mauser. Shukran Auntie Mumtaz, and yes, let's echo those sentiments. A Hajj Maqbool and Hajj Mabroor to all of our Hujjaj. I think by now a bulk of them have returned already.
1: Yes.
0: And there are still some of those who are enjoying the time away from home, I'm sure. But if you know anyone, if you have any family, friends that have gone for Hajj, go and get your barakah. Go and get your little zamzam and go and get your Hajj barakah. Your barakah Makkah, your barakah Medina. And go and listen to the stories, because I'm sure they would love to share them. And I know that we love hearing them as well. For those who have been, for those who have not been yet, it's always amazing to just sit and listen to these stories. And everyone's story is different. So Hajj Maqbool and Hajj Mabroor to all of our Hujjaj, inshallah. Then our next message reads, Assalamu alaikum wa rahmatullahi wa barakatuh. For those, Ayub and our talented technician, Khadija Baina says, a beautiful hamd. Glad you enjoyed it, Khadija Baina. And then our next message reads, I think Brother Akil was still busy typing for some time. So I'm not sure if he's ready. Let's give him some time. Because I know you are still typing another message, so let's give him some time. And when the next message comes through, we can definitely read it. Then our next message reads, Assalamu alaikum, Kuchlamay team. Hope you're doing great, inshallah. I have a request for a song next week. Mang Lunga Me Tuje from the movie Romance. Shukran. And that message from none other than Uncle Abdullah Ali. We know this uncle is ready to go every week with his requests, and we absolutely love it. So definitely please keep those requests coming in. And to all of our listeners, if there's any song that you'd like to hear on the show on a Sunday morning on Kuchlamay, then pop us a message on the WhatsApp line on 0786 10 11 12, and we will happily play that request for you. Now remember, it does work like this. You send your request in this week, and then that song gets played the following week. So definitely stay tuned for that, as we bring you some amazing music every Sunday morning. And of course, our interaction with our listeners, which is what we absolutely love. Then our next message reads, Assalamu alaikum. I'd like to wish my husband, Abdul Shakur, a very happy birthday for the 11th. May Allah bless you with endless happiness, barakah in every breath, and a life filled with peace and gratitude. From your loving wife, Shubnam. I think that's absolutely beautiful. That's
1: thank
0: a you. Beautiful du'a. May Allah bless you with endless happiness, barakah in every breath. Absolutely wonderful. May the Almighty grant you a very, very happy birthday. And inshallah, may the love between husband and wife grow only from strength to strength. Alhamdulillah. Oh, okay. Brother Kill says the message has been sent. I thought there was still more coming. Okay, so let's get to that one. Assalamu alaikum, Firdaus Ayyub, and not forgetting Tariq. Hajj Maqbool and Hajj Mabrool to all our families and friends that have performed this fundamental obligation. May Allah subhanahu wa ta'ala accept all du'as made for them and by them, not forgetting our families from Palestine that could not attend. And that message from Akil and Saida, safe journey home. Yes, indeed, I'd like to echo those sentiments as well, Brother Akil. And indeed, we know that there were Palestinians barred from attending Hajj. And it's a challenge for our Palestinian brothers and sisters. And we see the kind of restrictions that's being placed on other countries and people from other countries that are also being oppressed by the Israeli regime. So inshallah, we hope that things like this will come to light and come to an end very soon, and that one day we can all walk together in a free Palestine. But time for some music. Firdaus, what are we listening to first this morning?
1: We'll be listening to our first three songs back to back. The first one was a request by Uncle Ahmed. It's from the 1969 movie Aaya Saavan Jhumke, sung by Lata Mangeshkar and Mohammed Rafi, Satya Nahi Jana. The next one I chose for Auntie Khadija, I hope she enjoys it. It's from the 1968 movie Abhilasha, sung by Lata Mangeshkar, Vadia Mera Daman. And the next song is sung by Kishore Kumar from the 1981 movie Kudrat, Hame Tumse Pyar Kitna.

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1: June 16. 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

0: Kuchlamy on Radio 786 100.4 FM brought to you by Giant Hyper. We hope that you're enjoying the music so far. Some great numbers taking us a bit back in time. And remember, as we get through the show, we come closer and closer into the present. Now, we will be playing some songs from our medley or our featured medley artist or Bollywood aficionado involved in. I'm looking for words here, but without giving it away. So later on, I'll be asking the question again if you can guess who the medley is going to be on today. Now, during the break, Tariq and I were having a bit of a discussion, and something came up about Riyad Musa's Herbie comment in Material, where they're pushing the car into Forsberg and saying Herbie goes to Forsberg. And Fidos asks me, is that Herbie a Lindsay Lohan thing? Now, I want to know, that I know our listeners are going to back me up on this because we have listeners that are old enough to remember. But straight face, Fidos asks me, is that a Lindsay Lohan thing? And I'm like, no, you did not just make reference to Herbie as a Lindsay Lohan thing. Bear in mind, though, I Googled afterwards and that film came out 20 years
1: ago.
0: Thank
1: you. That's
0: I cannot believe it's been 20 years.
1: That's what I know it from because, like, that's what I grew up with.
0: Yeah. And again, like, I backed off a bit. I was disappointed. But I backed off a bit realizing that the fully loaded one, the Lindsay Lohan one, is 20 years old already. But yeah, who remembers Herbie? But to the WhatsApp line we go. Our next message from Khadija Bana. She says, thanks for the beautiful music, Fidos. There's nothing like Indian music, she says. So we hope that you enjoyed that song. That song was chosen for you, Khadija Bana. And which track was that again that you chose for?
1: Vadia Mera Daman.
0: Vadia Mera Daman. I hope you enjoyed that as well. Then our next message reads, Assalamu alaikum. Hajj Maqbool to our dearly beloved Kabir Khairunisa and Palika family on your beautiful journey. Mashallah, the beautiful nur was clearly seen on your faces and may it stay there for your entire life. Ameen. And the message comes with lots of love from Fatima and the entire Khan and Sangay families. Shukran very much, Auntie Fatima. And I hope that you are doing well and staying warm in this cold, cold weather. Then our next message reads, let me just grab where we are. Assalamu alaikum. Amen for those. How are you? Trust you are well. Alhamdulillah. Happy birthday to my nephew, Muhammad Salim Jaffer, for the 6th of June. Sharifa Jaffer Raud for the 10th of June. Halima Parker Bawa there's no date there. And the daughter, Shabira Muhammad, for the 11th of June. Abu Bakr Jaffer for the 12th of June. Ahmed Parker for the 7th of June. And then message comes from Aisha Jaffer June. From Aisha Jaffa and the entire Jaffa family and Halima Parker Bau, Jazakallah Khair. Love you. Safe home and take care. May you be in the protection of Allah subhanahu wa ta'ala. Inshallah. Salam to Tariq, who's on technical duty. I'm very confused by this.
1: It sounds exactly like how Auntie Aisha.
0: And the message is partly from her as well, but I'm wondering if she's typing this message from this phone.
1: Maybe.
0: Well, whoever it is, Halima Bawa or Auntie Aisha, shukran so much for the beautiful message and we hope that you have a beautiful Sunday, inshallah. Then our next message reads, WhatsApp is a bit slow today, hey? Assalamu alaikum. Mubarak and happy birthday goes to all. May Allah subhanahu wa ta'ala grant you a long umr. Ameen. A message goes to Abbas Brenner and Cherise Brenner. A message comes with kind salam from Shahid Bester and the family of Lintegier. Brother Shahid, message is a bit short today. Not very many people to wish today. But I'm sure if there are more messages, they will be coming through very, very soon. Then our next message reads, Assalamu alaikum. Love your opening selection. Bring more golden oldies. Love it. And that message is from Sharifa Parker.
1: I love that people love the music.
0: Absolutely amazing. So keep on doing a good job for this. Makes us all look good here at the radio station. Okay, so our next message reads, Assalamu alaikum KL team. Trust you are well, inshallah. Wishing you and Radio 786 listeners a fabulously blessed day and week ahead in the protection of Allah. Birthday messages goes out to Rafiq Ali for the 10th of June. Wishing you many more healthy years ahead filled with barakah and khair and contentment. And a very happy birthday to our little Princess Fatima for the 11th of June. May you grow up to be a pious young lady and always stay the coolness of your parents' eyes and stay the cuteness overload that you are. Ameen. Love you, baby. And that message comes with lots of love from Muna Nani, Adam, Waz Nani, Ayub Yasin, and Aisha. So that is to my cousin's little one, little Fatima. Inshallah, may you have a wonderful, wonderful birthday. And you know what she requested for her birthday, Firdaus?
1: What?
0: She wanted a dhikr for her birthday.
1: Oh,
0: she's 2 years old.
1: Oh, man.
0: 2 years old. And she told her mommy she wants a dhikr for her birthday.
1: It's very cute.
0: So, inshallah, I'm looking forward to being part of that dhikr and wishing her a very happy birthday. So, we love you to bits, little Fatima. And may you always be the joy of your parents' life. Inshallah, ameen. Then our next message reads, Assalamu alaikum. May Allah accept everyone's hajj, especially to my chummy, Sayyid Halil Ahmed Ibrahim, and his wife, Arifa Parker. Can't wait to play Tani Friday. Halil, shout out to Kamal Chicha and Fidos father. So I'm not sure if that is you, Fidos, or if that's someone else. Then our next message reads, Assalamu alaikum, KL team. Always inspiring. Mubarak to our twins, Zakaria and Sara Sattar, on their 9th birthday. May Allah subhanahu wa ta'ala grant you health, happiness, and humility. Ameen. And the message comes from Sattar, Musa, Ibrahim, and Anwar families. So, very happy birthday to the twins, and hope that you have a wonderful day, inshallah. WhatsApp line is open, 0786-1011-12. It seems as if our listeners are still snug in bed this morning. But let's listen to some more music for this. What are we listening to next?
1: We'll be listening to our next three songs back to back. The first one was a request from Uncle Abdullah from the 1994 movie Sajan Ka Ghar, sung by Kumar Sanu and Alka Yagnik, Apni Bhi Zindagi Mein. The next one is from the 2001 movie Kasoor, sung by Alka Yagnik, Mera Dil Tod Diya. And the next one is the first song that kind of features our
0: medley,
1: yes,
0: contributor,
1: yes,
0: I would say, to Bollywood film.
1: From the 2007 movie Naqab, sung by Jawed Ali, Ek Din Meri Raah Mein.

0: Kuchna Mein is kindly brought to you by the Giant Hyper Group.
1: June 16. Then, now, next. Radio 786. Honoring the past, confronting the present, building the future.
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0: Good Love and Radio 786 100.4 FM, brought to you by Giant Hyper. Absolutely beautiful day, nice and chilly. But shukran so much again every week to Firdaus for the tea that she brings. It's lovely to just warm us up. Yeah, so absolutely love it. Every week we get that warm cup of tea. But Tariq never wants to join us for that cup of tea. He rather sits and drinks water, or he stays in the studio because it's cold in the staff room to have that tea.
1: But today was quite cold. No, like you could feel the temperature drop.
0: For those went out to pour the tea and then she came back to with your jacket because it was so cold. So yeah, it is a cold day today. But indeed, a beautiful day nonetheless, as it always is here in Cape Town. So definitely looking forward to the day ahead. But with some more amazing music coming. And I just want to remind our listeners of our question. The medley today, right? So we've played one song from, it was the last song that played now previously. And we want to know from you if you can guess who our medley is on this morning. It's a female, not an actress, but definitely a contributor, definitely a contributor to the Bollywood scene. So let us know if you can guess. And I think all the songs coming up now after this,
1: yes,
0: involve films that or she was involved in.
1: That she produced, yes.
0: Perfect. Now you see, you just gave it away now. Oh, but you did say producer.
1: I did say.
0: Oh, you did say producer.
1: Yeah, I did say that she was a producer.
0: Okay, so it's a producer. Let us know.
1: And I gave the clue that she is a daughter of one of the big
0: actors. A very prominent actor, yes.
1: From back then.
0: All right, cool. Let's go. So a reminder, Cape Town, get ready for a magical celebration of music and friendship on Saturday the 13th of June at 7:30 p.m. at the iconic Baxter Concert Hall. Anjumara Khan presents Mehfil Yara, a soulful musical gathering of friends. Experience the magic of a 7-piece ensemble of brilliant musicians from India, led by the sensational Gaurav Vaswani on keyboards. Supporting Anjumara is a cast comprising of Cape Town's very own popular artists. It's an evening of rich Eastern melodies, timeless classics, and unforgettable energy. Then keep the magic alive on Monday, the 15th of June at 7:30 p.m. at the Islamia Auditorium with Ruhaniyat, Echoes of Love. A beautiful night of ghazals, Sufi, and romantic ballads featuring Anjumara Khan, Zarina Sable, and Shamim Brown. All proceeds from the special evening go to Gift of the Givers. Bookings for Mehfil Yara are through web tickets, and for Ruhaniyat, you can call 084-368-0080. Don't miss these extraordinary musical experiences where hearts connect and melodies live forever. Two nights, two incredible shows, one unforgettable music journey. Don't miss out. Now remember, there is 1 week to go. So if you don't have your tickets yet, make sure you get them ASAP and enjoy. I think it's going to be two amazing shows, and it's not shows that you want to miss at all. And back to the WhatsApp line we go. So, our next message on the WhatsApp line reads, Assalamu alaikum to all in studio. Shukran for a beautiful program as always. Birthday wishes to Ilam for the 1st of June, Shibnam for the 2nd of June, Majid Bai for the 3rd, Nuseiba for the 5th, Kutsia for the 6th, Samir for the 9th, Mariam for the 9th, and may Allah fulfill all the heart's desires from the Dalvia, Bas, Raud, Ismail, and extended families. Special birthday wishes to my dear friend Rihanna Furfure for today and Shireen for tomorrow. May Allah bless them with good, long health, life, hair, and barakah. Ameen. And that message comes with lots of love from our very own Sufia Appa. Shukran so much, Sufia Appa, getting that message in early. Alhamdulillah. Then our next message reads, Assalamu alaikum, always love your show. A special message to my lovely wife Firuza. She wasn't feeling too well in the week. May Allah subhanahu wa ta'ala grant her ease, shifa, and full recovery. Ameen. From her loving husband Usman and Muhammad Luqman Alimia Haswari. And then the next message from Brother Ozzy says, Assalamu alaikum, love your show. This message is a bit sad. A few weeks ago, someone came to me and told me the children didn't want to help her pay some accounts because they have their own things to sort out and no one wants to take her to sort out the problem they have caused. To such children, you guys will only realize the worth of parents when they know more with you guys. May Allah subhanahu wa ta'ala guide the children to assist, always assist parents when they need assistance. I think this is an important message, and yes, it is a sad story, and it's something that is so common within our communities. But I think it's a message that needs to be sent always. It needs to be reiterated and repeated all the time. When it comes to our parents, they are our easiest ticket to Jannah. Allah Ta'ala has given us that. Your mother, you want Jannah, it's under your mother's feet. And when it comes to our parents doing whatever we can, I mean, there's a video by Sheikh Muhammad Philander where he speaks about this, the extent that you need to go to seat your parents. No matter where you are, no matter what you're doing, if your parents phone, you answer that call. Doesn't matter where you are, what you're doing. So yeah, inshallah, may we all be granted that guidance before we lose our parents. I've lost my dad already, so I understand what that loss feels like with one parent. And inshallah, may the Almighty grant me the ability to make my mom happy, so that when her time comes, that I am certain that I've done enough to pay. I didn't get enough opportunity for my dad, but inshallah, we can do that for our moms. And for all of those who still have their parents, inshallah, may you be granted that opportunity to do for them, love them, respect them, honor them, and cherish them. And may they be the reason that you attain Jannah, inshallah. Our next message reads, Assalamu alaikum to our dearest beloved father, Hamad Kasim Higgins, who passed away on the 7th of the 6th, 2025. Today marks 1 year. Allah forgive my father and mercy on him as he nurtured me when I was small. Make his qabr a garden of the gardens of Jannah and fill it with nur and grant him the highest rank of Jannah to the Firdaus. Amen.

0: And this is just what I was talking about now. When we lose them, we realize their value. And inshallah, I hope that we realize that before we lose them. Those who still have their parents. And inshallah, we feel it when they are no longer there. They were part of our lives. They were there from the very beginning. And inshallah, may the Almighty grant all of those who have passed, Jannah to Firdaus. Ameen. Then our next message reads, let me just see it today. Right. Assalamu alaikum to Yeris Firdaus and Ayub. Keep it unusual, keep it exciting, and you know exactly who that's from. Shukran for featuring my appropriate request, the Muhammad Rafi and Lataji duet, Satya na Hijana, My Love, Don't Go, where I made the comparison of the Hujaj who fell in love with the holy cities during their Hajj journey, expressing their sadness for departing for home. Kindly play my appropriate Muhammad Rafi song for next week, Yaad Kisi Ki Jab Aati Hai. Ek Naya Geet Bana ja,
1: naya.
0: Ban
1: na? Ek Naya
0: Ek Naya Geet Ban Jata Hai. Pyar Kisi Ke Gaata Hai. And that translates to, when someone's memories come to mind, or when you miss someone, or when thoughts of someone come to mind. Comparing the aftereffects of the Hajj memories the Hujaj will now from now on experience, and they will from now on at every moment see snippets of the beautiful experience coming to mind. Welcome to all the Hujaj, Hajj Mabrur and Hajj Maqbool. Shukriya, Ahmed Khot. For those, I included a long title to make it easy to find this non-film song. Oh, it's a non-film
1: yes,
0: song. That's why. Okay,
1: I appreciate that.
0: Okay. Perfect. Right. So, shukran very much for that, brother Ahmed. You played his song earlier?
1: I did.
0: And, okay, he did hear it. So, yes. Alhamdulillah, we're very happy for that. So, absolutely keep those requests coming in. Then... Brother Muhammad Kapri says, Assalamu alaikum, shout out to Kamuddin Sirkhot. Kamu, please, Naeem, play a liquor love song for Kamu. Sal Pehle by Muhammad Rafi. So, inshallah, next week, that song will be coming your way, hopefully, for this, inshallah. Then, our next message reads, Assalamu alaikum, KL team and ardent listeners of Radio 786. Wish to say bye to our Bhaijan Hamid and sister. May Allah grant you salamat journey back to Northampton. Hamid, we had big plans to give you a liquor bash for the 20th of June to celebrate your birthday in real Cape Town. But your luck is out. Enjoy it at home. You are going to miss the Kruger National Park, but the animals will miss you more. Safe travels, Cape Town style. Oh, Cape Town style birthday party. That's what she meant. That's from Fatima Baifupu, all the from Kensington. So her sister... they come all the time, her sister and her brother-in-law from Northampton, from the UK. But why? Why do they come winter time? They must come in the summertime when the weather's lovely.
1: Maybe it's too hot then.
0: Oh, that's what, no, but she's from Cape Town. She grew up
1: here. Okay, yeah.
0: And I think Abi is originally from India.
1: Okay.
0: Because the accent is still very prominent.
1: Okay.
0: But I'm not 100% sure. So I'm sure they're used to the warm weather. But yes, indeed, family going back home. Alhamdulillah. Then Khadija Mana says, Assalamu alaikum. Happy birthday to my wonderful cousin Dilshad. May Allah grant you good health and contentment. May Allah accept all your du'as. Have a wonderful and blessed day ahead. May Allah always protect you. Continue to be the wonderful human being that you are. May Allah reward your kindness and efforts immensely. Love you lots from your cousin from Rylands. And that is Khadija Baina. I'm not sure what Khadija Baina's surname is. So let's hope that cousin knows exactly who that message is from. Then our next message is, Assalamu alaikum. Happy birthday to Nuran Sali Muhammad. May Allah grant you many more beautiful years. Ameen. Lots of love from the entire Malumkar family. And then also happy 6th birthday to Hafsa Ulday. May Allah always guide and protect our little puppy and grant her only the best in both worlds. Lots of love and du'as from Dadi Jan and family, Par Dadi, Zakia Agi, and Buddy Daddy and the rest of the family. So very, very happy birthday to little Poppy. And hope you have a wonderful day, inshallah. But time for some more music. For those, what are we listening to next?
1: We'll be listening to our next two songs back to back. The first one is from the 2010 movie Dulha Mil Gaya, sung by Swananda and Anushka Machanda, Aja Aja Mira Ranjana. And the next one is from the 2016 movie Azar, sung by Arijit Singh and Antara Mitra, Itni Si Baat Hai.

0: Kuchna Mein is kindly brought to you by the Giant Hyper Group.
1: June 16. Then, now, next. Radio 786. Honoring the past, confronting the present, building the future. World leaders may speak of a ceasefire, but we know that nothing has changed in Gaza. The inhumane Israeli siege continues. Palestinian families and orphans are still being murdered, still being starved, and still being denied basic humanitarian aid. In just 2 years, the Israeli entity has slaughtered tens of thousands of Palestinians. Thousands more have been martyred since the Zionist occupation of Palestine began in 1948. The West remains complicit. Arab leaders talk of peace, but they enable genocide. The companies behind popular fast food outlets, soft drinks, and clothing brands are still directly funding and supporting genocide. Boycotts matter. 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

0: 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I haven't got any responses for this with our guesses.
1: I got one.
0: Okay.
1: On my phone, but okay. Like, and it was right. But I don't know if the person just knows me like well enough to like know.
0: Are you sharing information for this?
1: No.
0: Are you an inside contact?
1: No, I promise you, I did not.
0: That's not fair for those.
1: No,
0: so the person messages you directly.
1: But that's what I'm saying. I don't know. If this person just knows me well enough to know like what I.
0: Who's the person?
1: No, it's an auntie. Like it's.
0: Oh, it's an auntie.
1: Yes.
0: Okay.
1: Yes.
0: You're sharing information.
1: No.
0: Inside the trading happening here at the radio station, it seems. But nonetheless, back to the WhatsApp line we go for our last few messages on the WhatsApp line. Next up. Is Assalamu alaikum wa rahmatullahi wa barakatuh. We'd like to wish Muhammad Afraz all day a happy 21st birthday for tomorrow. May Allah subhanahu wa ta'ala grant you many more years with good health, strength, happiness, success, khair and barakah in dunya and akhirah. Ameen. From the All Day Clan, shukran. And then the next message from our listener says Assalamu alaikum wa rahmatullahi wa barakatuh. We'd like to wish our Fatima Appa a very happy birthday in advance for Thursday. May Allah bless you with many more years, with good health, strength, khair, and barakah, inshallah. Shukran. It comes from the All Day Clan. Then our next message reads... Assalamu alaikum. Oh, no, that was earlier's message. No, that's now. Sorry,
1: yeah.
0: I'm getting myself confused here. All turned around. Meshi says, Assalamu alaikum. We, the entire Sangay and Khan family, would like to wish a beautiful soul, our sister Fatima Khan, and mother to her children, a very happy birthday for June the 9th. May Allah grant you with only the best in dunya and akhirah. And Maqbool, all du'as made for you and by you be accepted, inshallah. We love you so much and Jazakallah for always keeping our family together. Alhamdulillah, truly blessed to have you in our lives. And there's a lovely picture of Auntie Fatima as well. So very, very happy birthday to Auntie Fatima and hope that you have a wonderful, wonderful day, inshallah. Then our next message reads, Assalamu alaikum wa rahmatullahi wa barakatuh. Dear respected Hujaj, Alhamdulillah, through the mercy and blessings of Allah, you have all returned home safely after completing this beautiful and life-changing journey. It was a time of spiritual reflection, brotherhood, patience, and countless blessings that will remain in your heart forever. We sincerely make dua that Allah subhanahu wa ta'ala accepts your Hajj and Umrah, forgives your shortcomings, and grants you all the ability to live by the lessons you have learned. May He make this journey a means of drawing you closer to Him and earning His pleasure. May Allah bless you all, accept your du'as, and grant you all the opportunity to return to the Haramain again and again. And that is from Sufia Appa, our video on Sufia Appa, a beautiful message for our Hujaj that have been and that are returning home, Alhamdulillah. Then our final message on the WhatsApp line reads, Assalamu alaikum Ayub, just wanted to say your collection of golden oldies we thoroughly enjoyed, shukran. Just wanted to say happy birthday to my grandson Yasin Kaji. May Allah spare you to see many more happy, healthy ones, ameen. And that comes from Abba and Amma Nizam and Farida Antle in Panorama. And then the message continues and says, Assalamu alaikum, happy birthday to Bibi Chichi Dalvi. May you have a wonderful birthday and many more, inshallah. That comes from Farida and Nizam Antile. And then also happy birthday to Muhammad Zaid Petker. Stay sweet, love you to bits from Nani. And Auntie Farida, just to clear up there, that collection of golden oldies, the music... Fidos is responsible for the music, out and out. So any thanks and any praise goes to Fidos for the song choices. And of course, those of the listeners that have sent in to request songs. So it's a blend of the requests that have come in and then, of course, the songs that Fidos chooses. So all credit goes to them, inshallah. Then I'd like to send a very special shout-out to my little Zaira. One of my cutest little fans, my cousin's kid, and she always tunes into Zaira. I love you very much, my baby. I know you probably are listening, and I hope you hear this message. I love you, Baba, and give your little sister Maya again a kiss for me, and inshallah, I will see you very soon. Maybe I'll see you by Isha later, inshallah. Can't wait. then I just want to read this message quickly here from my uncle, from Dulachcha, the one who normally makes contact with us when he's in India.
1: Yeah.
0: And he was supposed to make contact with us when he was in India now recently, but I think he was just very, very busy. So he says, "Assalamu alaikum, hoping that you enjoyed your karakara oranges and your favorite pineapple. To be honest with you, I still need to tuck into the pineapple, but I think we're going to make some juice with half of it, orange and pineapple, but I'll definitely let you know. Did a 10-kilometer run in your area, was tired after the race, and did not come for the invite." Shabby's feeling bad. But there was a race yesterday in our, that went through our area. So
1: okay,
0: my one uncle parked there, and his brother was also part of the race. But I can tell you, Lachcha, one thing you missed out. You missed out on the breakfast. Ask Jamal Fupa what was on the menu for breakfast. It was polo and kar, koningkos, steam fishes, the prawns, the thick one.
1: Mm.
0: Oh, there is nothing better than polo and kar for breakfast. Absolutely love it. But time for some more music. And then when we do come back, we will be saying our goodbyes and introducing our midly. For those, what are we listening to next?
1: We'll be listening to a 2026 song. The movie is Bhoot Bangla, sung by Daljeet Dosanjh and Bacha Osundri.

0: Kuchna Mein is kindly brought to you by the Giant Hyper Group.
1: June 16. Then, now, next. Radio 786. Honoring the past, confronting the present, building the future.
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0: Kuchla May on Radio 786 100.4 FM, brought to you by Giant Hyper. It is almost time for us to say our goodbyes and introduce you to our medley, which we've been trying to allude to, but we'll share that with you in a few moments' time. But firstly, messages from our family historian, Mr. Muhammad Adam Mauser. Birthday wishes for Saturday the 6th of June to Iqbal Abdurrahman Raoult. Then for today, Sunday the 7th of June, happy birthday wishes to Nazir Ali Favlonka, Husna Inayat Sonde Ali, as well as Umar Hassan Kurole. Trust you will have a lovely and memorable 78th birthday today from your children, grandchildren, brothers, sisters, Kurole, Said, and extended families. And then for tomorrow, the 8th of June, happy birthday to Jamal Gafur Sangay. Now, that concludes our messages for today. But I do need to give you another reminder that there is something brewing and there's only 1 week left. So Cape Town, get ready for a magical celebration of music and friendship on Saturday the 13th of June at 7:30 p.m. at the iconic Baxter Concert Hall. And Jumara Khan presents Mehfili Yara, a soulful musical gathering of friends. Experience the magic of a 7-piece ensemble of brilliant musicians from India, led by the sensational Gaurav Vaswani on keyboards. Supporting Anjumara is a cast comprising of Cape Town's very own popular artists. It's an evening of rich Eastern melodies, timeless classics, and unforgettable energy. Then keep the magic alive on Monday, the 15th of June at 7:30 p.m. at the Islamia Auditorium with Ruhaniyat, Echoes of Love, a beautiful night of ghazals, Sufi and romantic ballads featuring Anjumara Khan, Zarina Sable, and Shamim Brown. All proceeds from this special evening go to Gift of the Givers. Bookings for Mehfili Yara are through web tickets, and for Ruhaniyat, you can call 084-368-0080. Don't miss these extraordinary musical experiences where hearts connect and melodies live forever. Two nights, two incredible shows, one unforgettable musical journey. Don't miss it. And a reminder, there is just 1 week left, so definitely get your hands on your tickets as soon as possible. And that's happening next week, the 13th and the 15th of June. But that brings us to the end of our time for today, Firdaus.
1: Yes.
0: Our medley this morning, who are we listening to?
1: Our medley is on Ekta Kapoor. So I don't know if anyone got that, but she is the daughter of Jitendra. So
0: okay.
1: I hope that you guys enjoy it.
0: I'm sure we're going to be enjoying the music coming our way in the medley. But that is it for us for now. We are looking forward to being in your company again next week. Same time, same place. Make sure to tune in to 100.4 FM. Focus on me, brought to you by Giant Hyper. But for now, a reminder to continue raising those voices and hoisting those flags and speaking up against injustices taking place all over the world. And as always, my final dua for you is that Allah Ta'ala grant you at least one reason every day to smile. Until we speak again, assalamu alaikum wa rahmatullahi wa barakatuh.

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0: Assalamualaikum warahmatullahi wabarakatuh and a warm welcome to another episode on HealthWise Radio 786 100.4 FM, where we explore the connection between food, faith and overall well-being. I'm your host, practitioner Aziza Bibi Khan, and today we're diving into a topic that truly affects everything, from your energy to your emotions, and that is gut health. They call the gut our second brain, and for good reason. It affects how we digest, how we think, and even how we feel. From bloating and fatigue to mood swings and immunity, it all starts in the gut. Today, we'll unpack what gut health really means, what causes imbalances, and how it heals naturally through food, lifestyle, and faith. And to guide us through this fascinating topic, I'm joined by a very special guest, Jackie, who we welcome to Radio 786. Welcome, Jackie.
1: Thank you so much. It's so lovely to be here with you.
0: So before we start off, can we just inform our listeners about how you came about studying, you know, gut health? What are your qualifications and thoughts on this?
1: Sure. So a bit of a complicated story. Somebody told me once that your mess is your message. And I think that that has been very true to my life. I started off in the communications industry. I had a communications agency called Eclipse Communications, and it's been running for the last 26 years. Great PR agency. And what happened is I got diagnosed with ulcerative colitis, which is an autoimmune disease of the colon. And that was 15 years ago, which completely derailed my entire life. And I was on long-term, very intense medication, part of a huge global medical trial to bring some JAK inhibitors to market. So quite intensely medicated. And I just decided at some stage, this cannot be the way to live the rest of your life. And I started doing a lot of research into gut health and how I could potentially heal my gut naturally, and managed to get myself into drug-free remission. I went off all medication 5 years ago, and 3 years ago, I achieved endoscopic remission, which basically means that when you have your colonoscopy, there's no sign of disease, which is quite a feat. And I thought, you know what, I now need to share my knowledge that I've gained through years of research with the world. And it prompted me to study. So I studied nutrition through the Institute of Integrative Nutrition, and I became a certified integrative nutrition health coach and started practicing for a bit. And then I pursued my doctorate in natural medicine, and I graduated. So I'm a doctor of natural medicine now, and I own a company called Well Now, and our entire ethos and what we try and achieve is to bring gut health and the message of how to heal your gut to the world through the Well Now business.
0: Wow, that is definitely a journey that you've been through.
1: Quite the journey.
0: Quite the journey, yes, definitely. So let's dive into our questions for today. Let's start at the beginning. Many people hear gut health, but they don't fully understand what it actually means. So can you tell us what exactly is gut health?
1: Absolutely. So your gut is your digestive system. It's everything from what you put in your mouth to what you ultimately excrete when you go to the bathroom, and everything in between. That is your digestive system. And when we talk about gut health, what we're really talking about is how well your digestive system works. So it's your gut bacteria, which we'll probably talk about, I would imagine, quite a lot more in this interview, because it's so foundational and important to gut health. It's your microbiome, the bacteria that live in your gut. It's your gut lining. We'll talk about that as well, probably, because leaky gut is so common and such an integral part of digestion. And when all those things, your digestive system, your gut bacteria, and your gut lining are working well together, that is gut health. So it's not just about your digestion. It's about how your gut actually communicates with your brain. So it's the vagus nerve. It's your hormones. Hormone balance is deeply impacted by your gut. It's your immune system. More than 80% of your immune system is housed in your gut. And when everything is balanced, everything in your body flows. And when it's not, you will feel it everywhere.
0: Wow. So essentially your gut is like, we say your second brain. Why is it called the second brain?
1: It's a great question because it is so commonly called the second brain, and with very good reason. It's because it literally has its own nervous system, which a lot of people don't know. Your gut can actually operate independently of your brain, and it sends constant messages to your brain through what I spoke about a little bit earlier, your vagus nerve. So your vagus nerve connects your gut to your brain, and they are in constant dialogue. So when your gut is upset, often you'll feel it in your mood, and vice versa. So often when people are stressed or they're anxious or they have a mood issue or something wrong in their mind, it can manifest in having a bad gut. So the two are absolutely intrinsically linked. And it's a great way that you explained it. Your gut is your second brain.
0: So earlier you mentioned that, you know, someone can have a bad gut. So how does poor gut health show up in our day-to-day lives?
1: So we know the obvious ones. If you have a feeling like you've got an upset stomach, if you've got pain in your stomach, if you have diarrhea, maybe you've got gas, maybe you've got bloating, those are things that are fairly common. And you would go, oh, you know, I'm feeling nauseous, I have a gut problem. I'm feeling like I've got diarrhea, I have a gut problem. But ones that might surprise you are things like cravings for certain foods. Is often a sign that your gut is out of balance, because it's actually the microbiome that is calling out for craving foods that it either needs to get rebalanced, or the bad gut bacteria may be calling out for it because it needs that to survive. So those are cravings that you feel. You might be tired. Maybe you can't explain the tiredness. You haven't had a particularly late night. You haven't been particularly busy, but you are really tired. That's a sign that your gut may be out of balance. It can even show up on your skin. A lot of people suffer from eczema, from psoriasis, from acne. That is a sign that your gut may be out of balance. And as I said, mood, being in a bad mood, being anxious, being stressed, that can be a sign that your gut is out of balance. And your body whispers to you long before it starts shouting. So long before you've got the diarrhea or the pain or the gas, you may notice, for instance, a flare-up in a skin rash. Rather than that being just a skin issue, it could very well be a gut issue.
0: You know, since you mentioned the gut and all the issues that we face, I often think about something that the elderly used to say, like your great-great-grandparents, they always used to point everything to the gut. Like if you have any issues, like you mentioned acne, or you have stress, they were like, have castor oil and let your stomach work itself out, because you know what? Everything is related to that.
1: Everything is related to the gut. It's foundational. I was having a conversation with someone, you know, went into the office today to do a really great community project that we were working on, and somebody mentioned that they had really bad inflammation. And I was like, inflammation starts in your gut. And then she said, yeah, and she's suffering with diabetes, and she's suffering with eczema, and she's got achy joints. And I said to her, you know, 8 of the 10 major causes, all-cause mortality in the world, the top 10 causes of death in the world, 8 out of those 10 have got inflammation as their underlying reason. The only two that don't are suicide or trauma. So, of course, you know, you can pass away tragically in a car accident, for example, or through suicide. But every other one of the top 10 causes of death is caused by inflammation. And inflammation starts in your gut. So there's a lot of wisdom to what our ancestors or older generations said. You're absolutely right. It starts in the gut, 100%.
0: Definitely. So earlier you mentioned that your body starts whispering to you before it starts out shouting. So what are some early warning signs that our gut might be unbalanced?
1: So as I said, it's skin issues that might crop up. It's that feeling of gas and maybe bloating, a little bit of uncomfortableness in your stomach. It's mood swings, lack of concentration, tiredness, fatigue. Those are the most common early signs that there's a gut health problem. It usually, I would say, 8 times out of 10 will manifest as a skin issue or possibly a mood issue. Long before it gets to a feeling of your stomach being in trauma.
0: Okay. So we know in day-to-day lives, everything is stressful. So how does stress affect digestion and gut function?
1: It affects it in a major way. It changes everything. When you are stressed, stress diverts blood away from digestion. And it literally alters your gut bacteria. Very, very frightening. Stress can kill off good gut bacteria, and it makes your gut lining more permeable, which is, I spoke about earlier, leaky gut. That's when your colon, which is your lining of your gut, becomes leaky. It becomes permeable because it's your microbiome, your good gut bacteria, give off butyrate, and that's what your gut lining feeds on, and we call it tight junctions. Tight junctions are what keeps your colon, you know, intact. When that becomes looser and more permeable, undigested food particles and toxins seep into your bloodstream, and then your body sees them as foreign invaders, and they launch an immune attack on your own body, and it creates inflammation. As I said, inflammation is what then drives all major disease. It's your heart disease, it's your diabetes, it's all of those things are driven by the inflammation. And so often stress is at the foundation of that. Stress literally opens the gates of your colon and allows all sorts of things into your bloodstream that just should not be there. It's foundational.
0: Okay. So we spoke about the effects of stress. So how can poor gut health impact our mood or mental health?
1: Okay. As I said earlier, 90% of your serotonin is made in the gut, and over 80% of your immune system is housed in the gut. So it just shows you how foundational this gut is to your overall well-being. But serotonin is your happy hormone. That's the thing that puts you in a good mood. So when your microbiome is inflamed or it's imbalanced, your mood will dip and your anxiety will rise. So if you heal your gut, you will very often see your mood will lift naturally.
0: Okay. So speaking of immune systems, our mood, you know, our nervous system, just in general, how is it that the immune system is linked to our digestive tract?
1: So when your gut lining in your colon is inflamed, or when it's leaky, as we spoke about the leaky gut, your immune system will go into overdrive. It will launch an immune attack on itself. And that your immune system is completely out of balance. It's not doing the job it's supposed to do, which is fighting real bacteria, viruses, infections. That's the job of our immune system in the world. Your immune system is supposed to keep you safe from bad bacteria, bad viruses. But what happens is your body actually starts to fight itself. Your immune system is launched when it shouldn't be launched and goes completely out of balance because your immune system is housed in the gut.
0: Okay. So here we have a really simple break which is a soothing gut healing smoothie. What you'll need is 1 cup of plain yogurt, 1/2 banana, 1 tablespoon of chia seeds or sabja seeds, 1 teaspoon of honey, and a small piece of fresh ginger. You'll blend this up, and it's a probiotic. It has fiber, anti-inflammatory compounds, and it's a great way to start your morning and keep your digestion happy. So we often hear about good bacteria and bad bacteria, the microbiome, but it can be confusing. So what roles do these bacteria actually play in our overall health?
1: So your bacteria is the microbiome that I spoke about. I spoke about those, I call it the gut health triangle. The three things that are most important to gut health is your microbiome, it is your leaky gut, and it's your inflammation. Those are the three things you need to keep in check. So microbiome is foundational. And you can think these bacteria, the good bacteria, are like the internal gardeners. You know, your microbiome in your gut is your garden, and these are the gardeners. They help digest food. They make vitamins. They train your immune system, and they even influence your mood. And when your garden is overrun with weeds, which we could call our bad gut bacteria, everything from your energy to your immunity suffers. What we need to do to make sure that our microbiome is in balance is that our good gut bacteria is really healthy and the bad gut bacteria is less obvious. So less of the bad, more of the good. And that's why, what a great recipe. I don't know who gave you that recipe, but I was doing, you know, silent claps and waves in the background, because I love that as a breakfast. That would really set you up beautifully for the day. And what is in those live cultures in the yogurt, that is positive good gut bacteria that you are introducing to your system. What the chia seeds are doing is that's your fiber. And fiber is so important because fiber feeds the good gut bacteria. And then, of course, the ginger, which is anti-inflammatory, your banana, which banana is a great prebiotic. Prebiotics also feed the gut bacteria. What a great recipe. I love that.
0: I do say that. Thank you so much for the recipe. It's one that I use as well. So let's talk about our diet. How can our diet disturb or nourish these microbiomes?
1: So your fiber, which is crucial. I would say, you know, a lot of people ask me in the health counseling that I do, a lot of people ask me, what is the number one thing I need to do for my gut health? And the answer is actually really simple in my mind. Eat more fiber. Fiber is important. It feeds your good gut bacteria. And then what they shouldn't do is have sugar, alcohol, and ultra-processed food, because that's what starves the good bacteria and it feeds the bad bacteria. So every meal that you have should either be, it will be either helping or hurting this delicate balance of your microbiome. So look at every meal and say, is what I'm eating going to be building my good gut bacteria, or will it be harming my good bacteria, and will it be feeding my bad? And you want to keep the balance right. So, you know, a little bit of sugar is not going to kill you every now and again, but it will feed the bad bacteria. So it's important that you balance that with things that feed the good gut bacteria, like your probiotics, which introduces the bacteria, and your fiber, which then feeds it. Very, very important. And I have this little rule that I said, you know, for people to try and wrap their heads around, aim for 30 plant points a week. And what that means is anything that is derived from a plant, it could be grains, pulses, seeds, nuts, vegetables, fruits, anything. You eat oats for breakfast, oats comes from a plant. You have a bit of dark chocolate, that comes from a cacao bean, it's a plant. It could be herbs, spices, all of that. Those are plant derived. And that is what our gut feeds on. And it feeds on variety, because different gut bacteria feed on different types of plants. So you want a variety. You don't want to be having a banana every morning. You might want to have a banana one morning, an apple the next morning a kiwi fruit, because the microbiome needs diversity to be resilient. So try, and every time you eat a different fruit, vegetable, nut, grain, seed in a week, count it as a point. And try and get 30 points a week, which is fairly easy. It's about 5 points a day. So you can, you know, if you start your breakfast and you have some cooked oats with some apple in it, already you've got 2 plant points for the day ticked. Add a salad. And when you look at your salad, maybe you want to add not just tomato and lettuce, add some cucumber, add some carrots, maybe add some grapes. You can get really creative with your salads, and the next day have a different salad, add different things, add some seeds, your chia seeds, all of that. Every single plant that you eat is a plant point, and aim for 30 a week. That's my number one rule.
0: Definitely. So, of course, we're saying have everything in moderation, because moderation is key.
1: Yes. Moderation is key. Variety is key. Do not eat the same thing every day.
0: Okay. So I'm actually thinking of my siblings at the moment, my brothers. So yes, they always like, you know, I feel like today I need to have this for breakfast, or I feel like I need to have that for breakfast. And I was just like, no, it's fine. You can just have this for breakfast. It's fine. You know, have a different yogurt or something. And they're always arguing about that.
1: It's so important, that variety. It really is. You know, I tell you how crucial it is. I went to a doctor once, years and years ago, and she asked me what I had for breakfast. And I said, oh, I don't know. It very much depends on the day. You know, she said, what do you have for breakfast? It was a general question. I said, it very much depends. One day I might have an egg on a sourdough toast. The next day I'll have some oats. And the next day I'll have some all bran flakes. And she said, that is the best thing you can do for your gut. And in her experience, and she ended up being someone who specialized specifically in cancer patients, and she said so often she would say to her patients, what do you have for breakfast? And they'd go, oh, I've had oats for breakfast every single day for the last 10 years. And she's like, that is when you actually are creating a problem, because your gut needs the variety. It needs the diversity. That's what it feeds on. And by eating the same thing every day, you really can create a long-term problem for yourself. So let your siblings eat lots of different variety for breakfast. Loads. It's important.
0: I think they can have a variety of cereals. That's okay, because they're still in school. They need the brain food to study well.
1: Well, they need protein for brain food. Absolutely need the protein.
0: So let's talk about probiotics and how important or equally important, and what are the different types of it that one can use or take?
1: Sure. So remember, a probiotic, you can take you can take a probiotic, or you can get your probiotics from food. So probiotics, as we've said, are good gut bacteria, and that's what you're wanting to introduce to your system. And then prebiotics is the food that those probiotics feed on, the fibers that help them to grow. And both of those are really, really important for a thriving gut ecosystem. And you can get your probiotics. Yes, you can take a probiotic off the shelf and you can, you know, choose a good one, make sure it's got really, really high CFUs, that's counted, you know, needs to be in the billions of your different probiotics. CFUs of probiotics. You need to make sure that it's shelf stable. Ideally, it needs to be enteric coated so that it survives acidity in the stomach and it gets to where it's needed most. All of those things are really important, but it's not necessary to take a probiotic. You can get your probiotic through your food. You can get that through any really good fermented food system. So yogurt is a brilliant way. Kefir, fantastic. Sauerkraut, as long as it's not sauerkraut bought in a tin off the shelf, because that's been pasteurized, which means the bacteria is actually killed off. So it tastes really nice, but it's not doing any good. So a decent sauerkraut that you might from a health shop that's housed in the fridge, that's not pasteurized, sauerkraut's phenomenal. Kimchi, amazing. Kombucha, all of those fermented foods are natural ways of getting probiotics into your system. In fact, you can get probiotics into your system by working in the garden, by playing with your dog, by being out in nature. That's a great way of reconstituting your microbiome, because you are exposing your body through breathing in. There's probiotics in the air. So yeah, all of that, very, very important.
0: I think that is actually an interesting fact. I didn't know you could get probiotics by being outside, especially now with summer coming around, you know, going outside or working in the garden. My mom always says, you know, you need to do a little bit of exercise, so go out in the garden and things like that. I'm just like, no, it's okay. Thanks for the offer.
1: No, exercise is really important. And being outside, outdoors, in the sun, getting your vitamin D exposure is really important. And things that are phenomenal ways of increasing, small little things you can do to increase your health. Get outdoors in the morning. Get that morning sunlight on your eyeballs. People always laugh when I say on your eyeballs because it sounds quite specific, but it is specific. Don't wear sunglasses. Don't be behind the windscreen of your car. Get those red light, the rays from this early morning sun where the red light, a spectrum of light is at its highest, sunrise, sunset. Get outside and, I mean, don't stare straight at the sun. Obviously, you could damage your eyes, but make sure that sunlight is hitting your actual eyeball. It's not being, you know, it's not behind glass or behind sunglasses. Early morning, late evening, it sets your circadian rhythms. It helps you sleep better. You'll get your vitamin D exposure, which our bodies crave. We just don't spend enough time outdoors. So if you go for an early morning walk, or even if you're sitting and having your morning coffee, do it outside. The weather is beautiful here. I live in the UK at the moment, and I arrived back in South Africa on Monday, and the weather is extraordinary. I am so happy to be back in South Africa in the sun, and I just encourage everybody to spend as much time outdoors as is humanly possible, particularly early mornings and late evenings. It's magic golden hour.
0: Yes, definitely. I've actually read on something, it's an Islamic thing that says, you know, early in the morning when you wake up, go outside and look up at the sky, not necessarily directly in the sun. Like you mentioned, you can damage your eyes, but just have a look around at nature. Yes. You know, it gives you that feeling of calmness, that balance, and the whole day you'll just feel that, you know what, okay, things are going as it's supposed to, you know, I'm calm, I'm steady, and my body is just like, you know, relaxed and in tune, which is so important.
1: It is so important. And, you know, I love how these rituals, which we could call them, that they have a dual purpose. So as you say, it does give you that sense of calm. It does ground you. It does set you up mentally for the day, which is actually really important for your gut. We spoke earlier about how intrinsically linked your gut and your brain are through that vagus nerve, why meditation is so important, why it is so important to do deep breathing, why it's so important to calm yourself. It's to get out of your sympathetic nervous system into parasympathetic. You need to literally de-stress the brain, which ultimately will help the gut. That's a physical thing. And getting light, sunlight early morning raises your cortisol levels. It will alert your melatonin release system to release melatonin 8 to 9 hours later, which means when it's time for bed, you're ready for bed. It's incredible how many things being outdoors in the sun in the morning will do for you health-wise, because you're mentally calm, but also just the physical presence of being outside and what the sun early morning does for your body. It's unbelievable, really powerful.
0: It is, definitely. So we've spoken about probiotics and prebiotics. Let's talk about antibiotics and medications. How can they throw off our gut balance?
1: Crucial question, because antibiotics, anti means against, and so these antibiotics are you taking, they are against your, I mean, probiotics are good bacteria. Antibiotics kill off the good bacteria. They kill off not only the bad bacteria, which is their intention. That is the reason that you take an antibiotic. It's to kill off an infection, but they actually don't discriminate. They kill off all bacteria, which means it's killing off your good gut bacteria as well. They literally wipe out your healthy bacteria. So even your common medications, antacids, painkillers, all of those can change the pH balance of your gut, and they can change your microbiome diversity. Antibiotics are of course, are life-saving. If you have a rampant infection and you need to take an antibiotic, I'm certainly not suggesting to anybody that they don't take an antibiotic if they need one. They serve an incredibly good purpose in life. But you need to be aware, take an antibiotic selectively, only if you need to take it. And when you do, be aware that it is wiping out wiping out your healthy bacteria too. And then you need to work even harder at rebuilding your healthy bacteria. You need to be taking a probiotic, eating fermented foods, making sure that you're getting enough fiber, and properly re-inoculating your microbiome, because antibiotics will wipe it out.
0: Okay, this, I find that this topic is so interesting, and we'll be right back after this.
2: June 16, then, now, next. 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

0: 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Before we left for the ad break, we were talking about how antibiotics and medications throw off your gut health. And Jackie has mentioned that, you know, it wipes out your entire system, which I think is something that a lot of people need to understand or be, you know, realize, is that it essentially kills off everything in your body. If I'm having a correct understanding here, Jackie, can just, you know, go back to that question and just re-explain to our listeners, for those that are just tuning in, how antibiotics and medication throw off our gut balance.
1: Sure. So as I said, your antibiotics don't just kill off your infection, which is the intention. They wipe out your healthy bacteria as well. And then other medications like, you know, your antacids or your painkillers or any other common medications that we very often take, they can change the pH of your balance, which also can impact your microbiome diversity. So any medication that you're taking directly impacts your microbiome, which is, we've explained already how crucial your microbiome is to gut health. So you can imagine how damaging medication is to gut health. I'm not saying there's not a place for medication in the world. There absolutely is. It can be life-saving for people who need it, but just be aware of the damage that it's doing to your microbiome and work extra hard at making sure that you reconstitute that microbiome if you are on an antibiotic.
0: Okay, so what are some natural ways that one can restore healthy bacteria after antibiotics?
1: It's going back to those basic fundamentals that we discuss. It's including fermented foods in your diet. It's yogurt, it's kefir, it's kimchi, it's unpasteurized sauerkraut. Those are your actual probiotics, natural probiotics that you're introducing to your system, and then plenty of fiber from fruit, from vegetables, from whole grains. All of that is going to then feed your gut bacteria and make sure that it's really healthy. And of course, a good quality probiotic can really help as well, especially after you've had an antibiotic or an illness.
0: So earlier we spoke about leaky gut. Is leaky gut a real condition, and how does it develop?
1: It is absolutely a real condition, and one that many more people suffer from than they might realize. And another very common question that I'm asked is, how do you know if you've got a leaky gut? How can you test for it? And there are tests that you can do, there are urine tests, etc. But I say to people, don't bother to test whether you've got a leaky gut or not. Just assume you do. Because anything that you can do to heal a leaky gut is something that everybody should be doing anyway to make sure that they have a healthy gut system, which you can never, ever go wrong implementing many of these things. And what a leaky gut means is that your gut lining, it's meant to be like a very, very tight mesh net. We call that your tight junctions. And when that is inflamed, either because of stress, maybe you've eaten too much sugar, maybe you've had an infection or you've been on medication, that net-like gut lining, it becomes porous. It lets toxins and food particles leak into your bloodstream, and then inflammation and autoimmune issues start to present themselves because your body is literally fighting off these toxins and undigested food particles that end up in your system that are not supposed to be there. And they're only there because your gut lining is leaky or porous. And that can happen, as I say, so easily from stress, from sugar, from infection, from a whole host of things. So easier to just assume that your gut lining may need to be tightened up a bit and do the things necessary to make that happen.
0: Okay, so we have a lovely recipe again for you, which is a warm lentil and veggie bowl. What you'll need is, well, actually, it's one of your favorite or friendly gut healthy meals. What you'll need is 1 cup cooked lentils. You can have a mixed pack or one of your choice. Half a cup steamed spinach, half a cup roasted sweet potato, and a drizzle of olive oil. You can season it with turmeric and black pepper. Remember, if you're using turmeric, always add the black pepper so that it helps to digest it. But also, be cautious of anyone that's on any blood thinners, as turmeric is a natural blood thinner as well. The bowl is rich in fiber, plant protein, and prebiotics, which is perfect for feeding your beneficial gut bacteria. So once we know our gut is in balance, how do we start to heal it?
1: Okay, you start to heal it by doing a number of things, and all of them are beneficial. So even if you can't do everything, start small, and just, even if you tick off one or two, you will be doing yourself the world of good. We do things like eating foods like bone broth. They are rich in nutrients that your gut needs to feed it and to heal. L-glutamine is a great supplement that is definitely worth taking. I would suggest to anybody that they maybe do a short course of L-glutamine. You don't need to take it for anything more than 3 months. Take it on an empty stomach. You can get it as a powder. Just mix it with some water. Drink it first thing in the morning, about half an hour before your meals. And L-glutamine, it really does feed and nourish that gut lining and helps to rebuild it. Things like zinc carnosine are really good. Probiotics, of course, you're introducing good gut bacteria. As I've said, the good gut bacteria produce butyrate. Butyrate feeds your gut lining. It's what it needs to survive. So all those things will be very, very, very beneficial for rebuilding that gut lining.
0: Okay. So after we've rebuilt our gut lining, what are some key foods that support, or rather to keep the balance of our gut?
1: Sure. Whole unprocessed foods are key. I think as a general rule, we eat far too many processed foods. So it would be wonderful if you could make sure that the bulk of your meals that you eat and the food that you eat are unprocessed, basically as they were originally created as food products. So ideally in those outside areas of your supermarket, it's your fruit and veg that you pick up and bag yourself. It's the fresh meat department. Those are the whole foods. You know, they don't come with excessive amounts of packaging and long lists of ingredients. They haven't been ultra processed. Whole foods really is the way to go. Cooked vegetables, fiber rich fruit, oily fish, bone broth, fermented foods. All of these things will calm inflammation, they'll feed your good gut bacteria, and they will help seal your gut lining.
0: Okay, so it's definitely important to have your variety, as we've mentioned before. Mm-hmm. So let's talk about hydration. How important is hydration in maintaining the digestive health?
1: It's vital. Water literally keeps things moving through your intestines. It helps produce stomach acid, which a lot of people don't know. It helps produce bile, and it supports your nutrient absorption. So many people don't actually absorb the nutrients from their food. And many times that's because they are dehydrated. They're not getting enough hydration. Even mild dehydration can slow down your digestion right down. And you don't want to be slowing your digestion down. You need your body to be in flow.
0: Okay, let's talk about fasting or detoxing. Can that help to reset your gut?
1: Absolutely, it can. I am a very firm supporter of fasting, particularly a gentle fast. It gives your digestion system, your digestive system, a rest, which can be very, very healing. That can in itself reduce inflammation. And at certain hours of a fast, certain bodily functions kick in, natural bodily functions of healing. There's a thing called autophagy, which is where your body actually starts feeding off its unhealthy cells. So you are killing off your unhealthy or damaged cells and rebuilding healthy cells in your body. Autophagy is literally auto. Your body is recreating healthy cells. And that happens at a certain stage in a fast. But I would say a huge focus of the work that I do is on people with inflammatory bowel disease. So things like ulcerative colitis and Crohn's specifically. And there I don't recommend a fast necessarily, because extreme detoxes or juice fasts or anything like that can backfire on an already sensitive system. So I think fasting is incredible, but not for everybody. So balance is important, not deprivation or deprivation. And I think that, and particularly as you breaking your fast, it's very important when you break your fast to make sure that you are breaking your fast with nourishing food, and that when you do eat in those hours of eating, you are really nourishing your body with the right types of food and with enough food so that your body isn't depleted. But fasting can be an incredible tool spiritually and physically.
0: Definitely, definitely. So once someone has, so for instance, changed their diet or their eating habits, how long does it take to see the changes once, you know, you start eating better?
1: So most people start to feel better within 2 to 4 weeks, I would say is pretty normal. They'll feel perhaps less bloating. They'll have more energy. They might see they've got clearer skin. And then for that full gut repair, where you are rebuilding that gut lining, that can take about 3 to 6 months, especially if you had high inflammation or it's been around for a while. But when I've worked with clients, I have been astounded at how quickly they have seen results from very, very small changes. I was with a client 2 weeks ago. She is in Ireland and was suffering terribly from extreme bloating, extreme gas, embarrassing gas. It didn't want to leave the house, too embarrassed to go to parties. We changed, we tweaked a few things on her diet, very little, told her to cut out processed foods. She'd chosen to go gluten-free, which I thought was a really good choice for her. But interestingly enough, in so doing, she'd become very dependent on finding gluten-free alternatives. So by default, without even realizing she was doing it, she was upping her content of ultra-processed food, because a lot of gluten-free alternative food is quite heavily processed. So rather than just cutting out the glutinous food and saying, well, I'm not going to eat bread anymore, she was finding a gluten-free bread, for example, or gluten-free wraps and gluten-free granola, rather than, you know, me saying to her, well, rather than trying to find a gluten-free granola, why don't you just have oats for breakfast? She never thought about it. She's like, well, if I can't have my gluten-free granola, what do I eat for breakfast? I'm like, egg on toast or, you know, oats. So there are lots of little changes. So cutting out the ultra-processed food, cutting out sugar. She was eating a fair amount of sugar and having things like, you know, energy drinks, etc., and upping her fiber intake. Those are the three changes we made for the first week. And I said, let's have another chat in a week and see how you're getting on. She sent me a message 3 days later to say she had no gas anymore. And she had suffered for years.
0: Wow.
1: 3 days.
0: Wow.
1: It can happen really quickly if you do the right things. The stomach is amazing. Your microbiome reconstitutes within 24 hours. So what you eat makes an enormous difference to how you feel now and in the long term.
0: Definitely. So as we're coming to an end of our show, unfortunately, we didn't get through to all our questions, but it has been very informative. What is your advice for people who feel constantly tired, bloated, or off, but don't know where to start?
1: We've given so much advice on this call, so much. I think it's important that people don't try throw everything and the kitchen sink at this. It's important to start slowly. I would say my number one tip would be, if you can cut out sugar, cut out sugar. That will, by definition, starve your bad bacteria. And I tell you what, you will have the cravings because those bad gut bacteria do not want to die. They will be screaming at you for that sugar because it's what they need to survive. If you can get through those cravings, I just give yourself 3 days. If I can just do no sugar for 3 days, I promise you after 3 days, it will be easier. Cut out the sugar to starve the bad gut bacteria and introduce more fiber into your diet. If you are having actual issues with your gut, introduce fiber slowly. Start with your cooked vegetables. They're easier to digest. Don't rush straight in and have 3 salads a day with lots of raw vegetables and raw salad and then wonder, why am I so bloated? Why am I having all these, you know, stomach issues? Because you've got to get your body fiber fit. Start slowly, build up slowly, but make a concerted effort to up your fiber intake and cut out your ultra processed food and sugar. I would start there.
0: Definitely. So before we do end off, is there any way that the listeners could perhaps get a hold of you, a number, a website, anything like that for our listeners?
1: Sure. So my website is wellnow.co.za. And all the resources that you need are on there. And by all means, feel free to reach out if you've got any questions, if I can help in any way. Wellnow, WellNow, wellnow.co.za.
0: Okay. Is there perhaps a contact number that they could call you on or call in your offices?
1: All my contact details are on the website.
0: Perfect. So, subhanAllah, what an insightful conversation today on gut health. 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
9: Assalamu alaikum and good afternoon. I am Rukaya Siriya.
7: President Cyril Ramaphosa is set to explain how the government plans to effectively tackle illegal migration. The president is scheduled to address the nation this evening on the issue, as well as the surge in anti-immigrant protests and xenophobic threats. There has been a spate of incidents of violence and intimidation, largely directed at people from fellow African countries. They have been falsely blamed for, among others, South Africa's high unemployment rate and crime. Now, the anti-immigrant protests and threats of a June 30th shutdown have forced hundreds to flee and leave the country. People from Nigeria, Ghana, Malawi and Mozambique have been repatriated. President Ramaphosa will address the nation at 6 o'clock this evening. Catch a speech on Radio 786 100.4 FM and on its social media platforms. Western Cape Police detectives are pursuing all available leads to identify and apprehend the criminals behind the triple murder in Lower Crossroads in Philippi East. Police say, based on preliminary reports, the men were sitting at a fruit and vegetable stall outside a residence in Floia Street yesterday evening when they came under attack. Three suspects opened fire on the victims. Police visibility has also been beefed up in the area to maintain stability, prevent any further violence and deter any possible retaliatory attacks. The motive for the attack is still under investigation. A colonial Israeli settler has been fatally struck and four others wounded in what appears to be two separate resistance shooting operations at a gas station within the 1948 territories. According to reports, the acts of resistance took place in two illegal settlements. A large consignment of suspected cocaine totaling approximately 90 kilograms and worth an estimated street value of 36 million rand has been seized at the Durban Harbour. A customs official alerted the South African Narcotics Enforcement Bureau to the suspected cocaine hidden within an excavator that arrived at the Q&R car terminal aboard a vessel from Santos in Brazil. Upon inspection, members of the Hawks found suspicious packages concealed within a panel leading to the engine compartment. At least 47 blocks containing a powdered substance were found. While the scene was being processed, customs officials reported the discovery of a second concealment on another excavator that had been offloaded from the same vessel. An additional 43 blocks of suspected cocaine were found. Hawks spokesperson Colonel Katleha Mukhali says no arrests have been made at this stage and the matter remains under investigation. She adds that the Forensic Science Laboratory, FSL, will conduct the chemical analysis. Now, the drug bust comes as the police service and the Hawks are under intense scrutiny at the Madlanga Commission over their handling of major drug cases in Gauteng and KwaZulu-Natal. A significant case under the microscope is the 200 million rands worth of cocaine that was seized during an operation in June 2021, but later stolen from the Hawks storage facility in Port Chepstone in KZN. Testimonies at the commission

0: The top story on Radio 786 at this hour, President Cyril Ramaphosa is set to explain how the government plans to effectively tackle illegal migration. The president is scheduled to address the nation this evening on the issue, as well as a surge in anti-immigrant protests and xenophobic threats. There has been a spate of incidents of violence and intimidation, largely directed at people from fellow African countries. That's the news for now. Munius on Radio 786 at 3 o'clock.
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0: صدق الله العظيم.
1: بسم الله الرحمن الرحيم. Your followers like this Janaza notice. It is the Janaza of Haji Mohaideen Khan, also known as Muti, and he was the husband of Bahir Khan and the father of Nadim and Suhail Khan. His address, number 77 Basil Road, Plumstead. Time of the Janaza is 12:30 for Dhuhr. Salatul Janaza proceeds to the Darul Qarar Masjid in Plumstead, that is also known as the Park Road Masjid in Plumstead, and thereafter to the Pook Road Makbara. For more information, contact Hasna on 072-297-4321. That's Hasna on 072-297-4321. And that's for more information regarding the Janaza of Haji Mohaideen Khan, also known as Muti. He was the husband of Bahir Khan and the father of Nadim and Suhail Khan. His address, number 77 Basil Road, Plumstead. Time of the Janaza is 12:30 for Dhuhr. It is the Janaza of Bihardin Jacobs, also known as Hardy, of number 37 Ural Street, Tafelsig, Mitchell's Plain. Time of the Janaza is at 12:45 for Dhuhr. Salatul Janaza proceeds to Masjid al-Ashik in Tafelsig, thereafter to the Mowbray Makbara. For more information, contact Shamil on 061-363-7064. That's Shamil on 061-363-7064. And that's for more information regarding the Janaza of Bihardin Jacobs, also known as Hardy, of number 37 Ural Street, Tafelsig, Mitchell's Plain. Time of the Janaza is 12:45 for Dhuhr. It is the Janaza of Suleiman Sali, also known as Nan, and he was the father of Nazim Sali. His address, number 2 Hofmeyer Lane, Woodstock. Time of the Janaza is after Dhuhr. Salatul Janaza proceeds to the Suleimania Masjid in Woodstock, and thereafter to the Mowbray Makbara. For more information, contact Nazim on 069-838-2954. That's Nazim on 069-838-2954. That's for more information regarding the Janaza of Suleiman Sali, also known as Nan, and he was the father of Nazim Sali. His address, number 2 Hofmeyer Lane, Woodstock. Time of the Janaza is after Dhuhr. It is the Janaza of Jamila Matthews Nee Whittle, of number 6 Berry Road, Wynberg. Time of the Janaza is at 4 p.m. this afternoon. Salatul Janaza proceeds to Darul Qarar Masjid in Park Road, Wynberg, and thereafter to the Constantia Makbara. For more information, contact Hafsa on 074-203-4711. That's Hafsa on 074-203-4711 or Nadia on 072-018-5139. That's Nadia on 072-018-5139. And that's for more information regarding the Janaza of Jamila Matthews Nee Whittle of number 6 Berry Road, Wynberg. Time of the Janaza is at 4 p.m. this afternoon. Verily from Allah do we come and unto Allah is our return.

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0: أعوذ بالله من الشيطان الرجيم بسم الله الرحمن الرحيم السلام عليكم ورحمة الله وبركاته and a very warm welcome at East Table Talk on Radio 786 on 100.4 FM. I'm Zainab Bean and as always, delighted to be in your company. Joining me in studio is Malana Hashim Kasim and of course here to answer all those questions you may have. 0786 1011 12 or you can call us on 021-699-1786. 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
1: Wa alaikum salam wa rahmatullahi wa barakatuh.
0: You well, Malina?
1: Alhamdulillah, Rabbil Alameen. We wish all the listeners also well.
0: Alhamdulillah, Malina. We have quite a number of questions this afternoon. The first one starts with my father saved money to perform Hajj in his lifetime, and then he passed away without performing his Hajj. Are we, his children, responsible for paying zakah on this money?
1: Bismillah ar-Rahman ar-Rahim, alhamdulillah, wa salatu wa salamu ala rasulillahi sallallahu alayhi wa sallam. Rabbi shrah li sadri wa yasir li amri wa hlul uqadatan min lisani yafqahu qawli. Allahumma la ilma lana illa ma allamtana innaka antal alimul hakim. Zainab, this question has got two answers. First of all, to pay zakah, you must have to make a niyyah of zakah. So if he intended to pay zakah on it, and he passed away before the time, then you pay this, become one of his debts. If he didn't have intention, all right, to pay zakah on it, then by many of the ulama says, then you don't have to pay zakah on it, because one of the principles of zakah, paying a zakah, is to have intention that this money is my money and the zakah is to be paid on this amount of money.
0: Malna, I have a 3-year-old grandson. He is very quick on the uptake, alhamdulillah. What age can you send him to do hafidhu, to do hifz?
1: Bismillah ar-Rahman ar-Rahim. You know, we must remember a child is 3 years old, 4 years old. It is still his time to play. Let's take the hadith and the lesson from Rabbi Muhammad sallallahu alayhi wa sallam. When a child becomes 7 years old, instruct him to make salah. And if he becomes 10 years old, then you don't beat him, I mean, but reprimand him if he doesn't make salah. So the age of 7 has got a significant psychologically and also Islamically for learning whatever it is. If the child starts too early, you are robbing him of his playing and his enjoyment time. From 7 years old, even psychologists find out the child is 7 years old, it is time for him or her now to start learning something. Therefore, before that, in preschool and in the year grade north, you will have everything go through a playful way. Right? So with the child's mind is still playful. So don't rob the child by making him a formal school of teaching him hives. Even before 7 years old. Yes, if it is in a playful way, barakallah feekum. If not, don't make the child feel tomorrow that you have robbed him of his playful years.
0: 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Remember 0786 1011 12 or 021-699-1786. Now, Mona, please explain whether Fajr ends at the time of the start of Ishraq. I know the Sheikh has mentioned on two occasions that this is so, but other scholars are saying no. It's 15 to 20 minutes before Ishraq. Please confirm.
1: Bismillah ar-Rahman ar-Rahim. So 15 minutes, 20 minutes, everybody feels the difference, but the waqt stops. There's no time applied in the fiqh kitabs about 20 minutes before Ishraq and 10 minutes before Ishraq. If you feel that you want to stop 10 minutes before Ishraq, barakallah feekum. If you still feel like I still have a time to make it, also good. It's like when we have suhoor in the morning. Some people advised us that 10 minutes before time is stop eating so that you're not still eating when it is fajr time. At subuh sadiq, the fajr, the fasting start. Right? So can I have till that time start my suhoor? Yes. 10 minutes before, the open, people can use the Arabic word ikhtiyaan. Right? Just precaution, taking precaution that I don't eat in the time when fasting has started. But Subuh Sadiq is the time of the suhoor, same as Ishraq is the time where the waqt of Fajr ends.
0: Now, Mona, can I make salah in the dark without the light on, right? Also, can I make salah in my sleepwear with a long burqa over? Maybe a little bit of the pants still shows under.
1: Bismillah ar-Rahman ar-Rahim. So, can I make salah in the dark? Yes, you can. Whether it is Fara salah, whether it is Sunnah salah, whether it is just Nafar salah, yes, we can make it in the salah in the dark without the lights on. Secondly, can I make salah with my PJs? Yes, we can. Because everybody of us can't get dressed in the morning so early, the brain is still asleep, and now I must still get dressed also. I get my PJs on, put the long burqa on. But as long as your aura is closed for a male, and as long as the female's aura is closed, the salah is correct.
0: Now, yeah, Mona, is a question that says, please explain, it's rather confusing. Two food businesses, one is owned by a Muslim owner without halal certification, and the second owner is Christian, but only buys his food at halal businesses. Please explain whether we as Muslims can eat at one or the other of the food and businesses. Also, which one of the two is actually halal?
1: Bismillah ar-Rahman ar-Rahim. So we can, you know, that a person, when he buys his stuff, or is a Muslim man, because we live in South Africa, so now we have this halal authorities to identify or to classify or to make sure that the stuff that they produce is halal. All right? So whether we buy it from a Muslim or whether from a non-Muslim, so we take khusnidhan, a Muslim will only sell to me what is halal. If a non-Muslim person is there and there's no food, there's no halal certification, so there is some doubt in it. Unless you know for a fact that everything is halal, then you go for it. So now you go to a fisheries, which only sells fish, right? And it doesn't have bologna and all those things in, whether it is Muslim or non-Muslim, a fish place is always halal, right? Because everything is halal until proven haram. So the person is going to a fisheries and is non-Muslim and it doesn't sell bologna gatsbys, it doesn't sell bologna rolls and Vienna rolls and all those things which are used in the same oil. Now there's a difference. Though we try to say, choose which is not, no doubt in it, right? But if there's nothing else, so sometimes one day I was in England. So in England at that time, it was very difficult to find halal places to eat. So a person tells us, go by the fisheries, right? So we go to the fisheries. So the person who's a non-Muslim in the fisheries tells us, we also sell bologna also, you know? So no, so we didn't buy there. So and on other occasion, so we went to a restaurant and the person took me to the restaurant and I wasn't comfortable, you know? So the man says, you know, Malana, next time if we travel, always look for a decent fish place because they can't mix the utensils of the fish and the meat is always different because the smell of the fish is always in the utensils, even in the cutlery, even in the crockery, they will not use the same, unless it is a local eating place, they will mix everything up. But in a upmarket place, look for an upmarket place when there is no halal things, try and go for only a fish place because they can't mix the fish with the meat ingredients, therefore that it is. But for you to make sure what goes into your stomach is halal and totally halal, it is my and your responsibility.
0: Mona, is selling cannabis in the form of cookies a halal form of income?
1: Cannabis, we there's a nice word, you know. So it's cannabis is actually dacha, right? So for cookies is to make you put high, right? So you give you less stress and put high. It is not halal, but it's cannabis for the aim of to keep you high, it is haram. If it is done, now you say, but this is for health reasons. There's other things also for health reasons, right? That you can use, which is not, does not have cannabis oil or cannabis in itself. In you know, our children, you know, you go to the school. So they sell this type of muffins with cannabis in, right? So it will start with this, it will end off at the end of the day with anything else. So drugs will remain drugs, whether it is in a form of cannabis, whether it's a form of liquid, whether it's a, whatever form, it is still sucker. I mean, it is for intoxication.
0: And then, Myrna, just advice on how does one handle regret for things that we did during our younger days?
1: Bismillah ar-Rahman ar-Rahim. The mere fact that you can worry about it, it means that is a regret already. Therefore, they say, Tubutu ilallah, or Allah, I return to you. And wa nadimtu ala ma fa'altu, and I regret what I have done. The mere mindset that you are worried about it and you're regretting it, it's a form of tawbah. It's a form of returning to Allah subhanahu wa ta'ala. It's a form of coming back to Allah subhanahu wa ta'ala. So therefore, it's important that if we start forgive ourselves, and Allah will forgive us. And as a form of tawbah, is to make sure and to be assured that Allah will forgive me. Right? As much as I am the worst person in the world, Allah has a right to forgive me. Allah Ta'ala says in the Hadith Qudsi, Ya Bani Adam, innakum takhta'una bil-layli wal-nahar, wa ana aghfir adh-dhunub. You, oh, child of Adam, you are sinning day and night. Wa ana aghfir adh-dhunub. And I can forgive the sins. Fastaghfiruni. So ask me forgiveness. Aghfir lakum. And I will forgive you.
0: 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Now, moving on with some more of the questions. Malna, according to my understanding, you are not. Okay, 1 second. According to my understanding, Qurbani meat should only be going to a Muslim people. If I give my Qurbani to the mosques or someone else, can they then give it to anyone, including non-Muslims?
1: Bismillahir Rahmanir Rahim. So then, first of all, Imam Shafi'i rahimahullah ta'ala says that Qurbani should go to Muslim people. Abu Hanifa says anybody can have it, Muslim or non-Muslim. Secondly, when I give it to a person, then they have the right to give to anybody. Because when it came to him, it was Qurbani. When it goes from him, it becomes Sadaqah. Mm-hmm. Right? But in today's time, when everybody is in such a need of food, we are going through a time where everything price go up. We have seen how diesel went up almost 100%. And everybody is struggling. So the one part is, remember, the aim of Qurban is to get closer to Allah subhanahu wa ta'ala, and also it'amul miskin, also feeding the poor. So many of the ulama will say, in times like now, when everybody, there is poverty everywhere, we should look at humanity first before we look at a mas'ala. Right? The humanity. People are suffering. There is so much of poverty in the world. So let's look at humanity. Remember, khairun nas anfa'u linnas. A hadith of Nabi Muhammad sallallahu alayhi wa sallam, the best of humanity are those who are beneficial to humanity. I mean, we can now feed. COVID came time. We had to look at humanity. Because everybody was suffering. Everybody was looking for food. Things became scarce. There wasn't everything on the shelves. So we have to look at humanity first before we look at the mas'ala. Nabiya Kareem sallallahu alayhi wa sallam taught us that insan is the creation of Allah subhanahu wa ta'ala. Whether we're Muslim, whether we are non-Muslim, whether we are believers, whether we are non-believers, we are still the creation of Allah subhanahu wa ta'ala.
0: Mawla, here are two questions. The first one reads, can I make my Salatul Duha immediately after my Salatul Ishraq? And then also, please explain, should you recite Maghrib and Isha out loud if you are praying alone or only in a group?
1: Bismillah ar-Rahman ar-Rahim. Can I make my Jahar loud Salah softly? Yes, you may. The better part is to keep it in a way where Rasulullah sallallahu alayhi wa sallam has taught us how to read it. Sallu kama ra'aytumuni usalli. Make salah like I have shown you how to make salah. So at that time, so it's important that you keep to the Sunnah of Nabi Muhammad sallallahu alayhi wa sallam. Jahar Salah, loud Salah remains loud. You don't have to shout, but you can do it, but where somebody else can hear you. And soft Salah is to read it softly, even if nobody is listening to you.
0: And also even if you're, whether you're alone or whether you're in a
1: whether group. Alone, whether you're in a group, whether you, the best part is that if you're alone, you can read it softly as long as you read Surah Fatiha, as long as you read Salawat in the Salah, as long as you fulfill the obligatory actions and the obligatory reading, whether it is soft or loud. Can I make my Isradu Duha after Ishraq? Supposed to be, it's not time of Ishraq yet, for Duha yet. So only when the sun is completely out and the time of dawn is there, will pass, you can make your Isradu Duha there. Keep the Salah in the right places. Even the Faral Salah and the Sunnah Salah. So Isradu Awabin, I'm early for Maghrib, can I make it after Maghrib? No. Supposed to be after Maghrib. Can I make it after Isha? No, it's supposed to be between Maghrib and Isha. Same as Ishraq, same as Duha. And this is how we Salah is got places and times to be read. It doesn't make your Salah batil, but the best way, again, let's keep to the usul where Rasulullah said, Sallallahu Alaihi Wasallam, Sallu kama ra'aytumuni usalli. Make Salah like I showed you. I mean, the times and the positions, like I showed you how to make the Salah.
0: Now, Maulana, we will be taking a very short break. Before we take that break, the question that we can tackle after the break is it compulsory not to shave your beard until your qurbani is completed? After the break, inshallah, Table Talk continues. Stay tuned.
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0: 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Marina, before the break, we had a question whether or not it is, whether it is compulsory not to shave your beard until the Qurbani is completed.
1: Bismillah ar-Rahman ar-Rahim. Remember, fard and wajib is one part, sunnah, mustahab is another part. It has been sunnah not to cut your hair, not to cut your beard, not to grab your nails if you intend to perform qurbani. But it's not a must. It's not a fard. It's not wajib. These things should be taken in perspective that it is sunnah according to Nabi Muhammad sallallahu alaihi wasallam, so that Allah subhanahu wa ta'ala reward you for every hair and every nail on your body for your aim of qurbani. But if you did cut your nails, if you did cut your beard, or if you did shave your beard, if you did shave your pubic hair, it doesn't make your qurbani lesser accepted. It is still accepted according to your intention.
0: Now, Allah, according to my knowledge, children are an amana from Allah, right? But my aunt is getting married and she's choosing her soon-to-be-married husband over her small kids. He's going to live in her house. Any advice?
1: Bismillah ar-Rahman ar-Rahim. So, when people get married, and then we always have something to say about it. Now he chooses her, the new husband, above her children. That man might be a blessing in disguise in her life to help her to raise her children. For us that stand outside, we might be seeing this as she is so madly in love, she's blind, she only see love now, and she put the small children on one side for this husband. Our dua should be, oh Allah, guide the mother to be the best mother and guide her husband to be a good father of a good guardian to the children. We might not understand how people feel when they're in love. You know, Zainab, it's such a, not a bad thing, but when people are in love, they say love is blind. But also remember, marriage is an eye-opener. You now see, am I really worthy to love this man or this woman, or is it not worthy? Rather reminder, make istikhara, ask Allah subhanahu wa ta'ala's opinion, what should you do, than just giving her that part. Children will remain an amana in our hands. Kullukum ra'in wa kullukum mas'ulun ar-ra'iyatihi. All of us are like a shepherd. I mean, we are responsible. And Allah is going to ask us about our responsibility the day of Qiyamah, and children is the responsibility of parents. Whoever is a surviving parent, it is still our responsibility to see and to fulfill the amana. Therefore, Nabi Muhammad sallallahu alaihi wasallam one day said, you know, the easiest thing in Islam is to say, Ashadu an la ilaha illallah wa ashadu anna Muhammad Rasulullah. And the most difficult part in Islam is amana, is that trust which Allah has entrusted us with to fulfill it. And children is an amana in our hands. Our wife is an amana in our hands. So we should fulfill the amana to show our Islam. La imana liman la imana liman la amana talahu. There's no iman if you're not able to keep this amana.
0: 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Well, now, are gold coins also part of inheritance? If yes, how do we distribute it, or can we give it as a gift?
1: Bismillah ar-Rahman ar-Rahim. So all the assets of the deceased become part of the estate. So whether it's gold coins, whether it's the jewelry, whether it's the clothing, whether it's the bedding, it all belongs to the deceased. So it become an inheritance. So whether we give it the cash of it to divide it up, or whether we say, okay, fine, in lieu of this, we give that. So the one get the coins, the other one get the cash jewelry, as long as there is equity and equality in the value of what we are giving. And today's time, that gold coins is so expensive, and especially that full Kruger Rands are so expensive. So we should be careful how we distribute it, as long as there is fairness, and then we can have the part where everybody is happy. Remember, when somebody passed away, erfgeld is zwerfgeld. Mm. We are fighting so much over this inheritance that we don't even see the baraka of the wealth, because we're so much busy to claim, and I take, and I take, and I don't care whether it's halal for me or haram for me, as long as I have more. It won't stay in you. There will be no baraka in you if there is not fairness. Fairness is more important than anything else when we distribute the estate of any deceased person.
0: Mona, I see a trend happening where when the parents post on Facebook media where a baby is born, they cover the face, but when the people reaches a certain age or the baby reaches a certain age, they don't cover the face anymore. What is the reason behind this? Because my understanding, evil eye can happen at any age.
1: Bismillah ar-Rahman ar-Rahim. Let us look back at the time of Nabi Yusuf al-Salam. He saw this dream about his father and his mother and his brothers. And his father is telling him, La taqassus ru'yak. Don't expose everybody your dream. Today is not a dream, it is social media. We put everything out there, and everybody must see our children, and everybody see our successes, and everybody see all our achievements. And in the meantime, everybody is not happy when you are happy. So it's important to protect our children against evil eye, against nazar, against ayinusu, so that our children are not affected by somebody else's jealousy. And remember the hadith of Nabi Muhammad sallallahu alayhi wa sallam, al ayinu su haqqun. Rasulullah says that evil eye is a reality. So for us, you don't put your life out there, everybody see it, and everybody, because everybody's not happy for your happiness. Rather say, Alhamdulillah, la hawla wa la quwwata illa billahi al-aliyyil azim. And for those who see it also, say, MashaAllah, la hawla wa la quwwata illa billahi al-aliyyil azim. But also protect your children and your family of any evil eye that can happen, because I should not always expose my whole life on social media. So it's not only for the family, it is actually for everybody in the world to see who and what is your achievements.
0: Now, Mola, this is a very sensitive question. It says that my friend who was a revert for more than 15 years has now decided to become a non-Muslim again. She told me herself that she decided to be baptized again and is happy now being a Christian. She only told me recently, and she kept it hidden from all of us. She has three daughters who are Muslim, and her Muslim ex-husband does not support them, nor does his family show any interest in her or her kids. I do fear that the kids may also turn to Christianity. How do I remedy this, or how do I convince her to turn back? Or should I just leave it, and am I allowed to still be friends with her or not?
1: Bismillah ar-Rahman ar-Rahim. So this is the part where our Muslim men marries the reverts. And then we handle them as if they are a lesser type of
0: being
1: or human being. And then people look at Islam, does Muslim men have the right to do this? And then after many years, they go back, because I'm better off there. This men here, where I came from, are more gentlemen, are more God-fearing, they are more conscious of me being a human being. And we claim to be kuntum khaira ummatin We are the best of nations. We are the chosen nation. And yet we handle our revered wives and our wives in general with a very abusive way. And when they turn back to where they came from, then we now worry, how do I handle it? How should we handle it before they turn back? Or when they came into Islam, you know, we will always call them a revert. We don't call him a human being as a Muslim. No, he's a revert Muslim. Mm. Do you know Abu Bakr radiallahu anhu was a revert? Sayyidina Umar radiallahu anhu was a revert. Sayyidina Uthman, Sayyidina Ali radiallahu ta'ala anhumah, they were all reverts, but they were the best companions of Nabi Muhammad sallallahu alayhi wa sallam. So how do I protect them? I show them the beauty of Islam. I teach them the beauty of Islam and what Islam did to me in morals, in character, and what Islam commands from me of morals and character, so that others may see it, how beautiful Islam has taught us to live like human beings, even with those who does not have the same faith as me and you today. How can I talk to her? Yes. Remember, we should try and remind one another, hatta ya'tiyaka al-yaqeen, until we die one day, we remind one another of the beauty of Islam and call one another back to the worship of the creator of the creation. You know, as I said, you know, I came to show people the beautiful akhlaq, the beautiful character, and take people out of the worshipping of the creation of the creator to the creator of the creation, you know? So we need to know, and this is so important about people coming from Hajj now, people that were on Hajj now, right? How they remember Hajj as being that lesson from Nabi Muhammad sallallahu alayhi wa sallam, where he makes everybody equal, the equality, the importance of how to have to deal with our women. How should we deal with one another's properties, one another's integrity, one another's blood? He said that verily, your blood and your possessions and your integrity is as sacred as sacred is this day, and the sacred this place is Arafah and the time of Wukuf. So when we do preach Islam, it should be everybody's integrity, everybody's wealth, everybody's blood should be taken as sacred, like the sacredness of Hajj, which people, we all know how sacred Hajj is. So sacred is the integrity and the blood and the belongings of a next person.
0: We continue with some more of the questions that came through via 0786101112. Molina, my son is on drugs. Can I state in my will that he gets his inheritance in monthly installments because of his condition?
1: Bismillah ar-Rahman ar-Rahim. You can, it's like when a child is not conscious of how to handle it, you put it in a trust and get it in a monthly way so that they don't mess up or just destroy their share in one go. You can do it in that way. Perhaps in the meantime, keep making dua for him, that Allah subhanahu wa ta'ala remove that addiction from him and he become a better child, and making dua for you while you are in your grave.
0: Now, Molda, can a woman that has been given 3 talaqs from her husband go on Hajj? Can the couple get together again after her Hajj and just continue as if nothing happened?
1: Bismillah ar-Rahman ar-Rahim. I'm giving an answer based on your question. It's not a general question. Did he give you 3 talaqs and now want to go for Hajj? No, because he can't be your mahram. You can't go with him because you are now strangers to one another. Right? And we can just carry on and remarry or just live again on. No, you can't because you are not married anymore. One of the good things is to find out how was the talaq given. Our authorities will then define, or the hakim will define whether it is a talaq three in one, or it is at three different times, how was it given, in whatever way. But it can't just be the man is given three talaqs and now it is now back to normal things. It's important, the part of the three talaqs and why a woman must get married again to somebody else and all those things is to punish the man so that he can watch his tongue when he speaks to his wife. And it's not a punishment for her, it's more a punishment for him. And there's a punishment against his morale, it's against his ego, right? So that he can know that he needs to control his mouth against for the words of talaq which he give against his wife. The wife who is the mother of his children, the wife is the one that look after him. And it's so much important that remember that talaq is not a joke. You can't just utter it and expect the woman to heal overnight. Therefore, Allah subhanahu wa ta'ala is so firm on the rules of talaq. And our women, you know, the man give you three talaqs, you take him back again, he's going to do the same to you again after this. Or make istikhara, ask Allah's opinion before you take that man back that has given you so many talaqs.
0: Now, Mona, there's a Muslim girl that got married to a Christian guy. She comes from a Muslim household but doesn't display that she lives as a Muslim. She had a baby recently and the baby even has a Christian name. Her mom and brother are still very active in her life. Should they be doing this?
1: Bismillah ar-Rahman ar-Rahim. When she did not say she is a non-Muslim or she doesn't believe in Islam, then you are still a Muslim, whether you are married in court, whether you got married in wherever, because she did not denounce Islam yet, though she lives in a haram way. So as much as we look down on those who live in a haram way with a non-Muslim man, it's not a marriage. It's a samo, it's a hofro, it's a cohabit. But remember, as much as it is wrong, to skinner about her is also wrong. And to discuss her as if it is the worst sin, it is also wrong. Rather, you speak to the person itself and remind her of her duties towards Islam and her duties towards Allah subhanahu wa ta'ala and her protection of herself against the fire of Jahannam. Then having a discussion how the parents is involved in their life and how everybody's involved. Look at what you are doing to this marriage or to this form of cohabiting and do something right and make dua that Allah protect our children from falling into this web.
0: Well, now two questions. Please explain the difference between a fasah and a talaq. And then also, I'd like to know, why do some imams recite the surah Fatiha different? Like they say, alayhum and azim. Can Mulna please explain this?
1: Bismillah ar-Rahman ar-Rahim. Ya Nabi, we heard the Jummah today, Zirat al-ladhina an'amta alayhum ghayri maghdubi alayhum waladhalin. It is another form of kira'a. And there's different form of kira'a. Not from today, the time of Nabi Muhammad sallallahu alayhi wa sallam. There's different forms of kira'a and how to read it. All of it is correct. What's the difference between talaq and a fasakh? Talaq, a man gives, and only a man can give talaq to a wife. Only a man can talaq his wife. But if a man gives the rights of talaq to the woman, then she talaqs herself from him. But she don't talaq him, she talaqs herself from him. A fasakh is when a man don't want to give a talaq, and the qadi or the hakim that finds that the man is wrong and he is the cause of this breakdown in the marriage, then they can nullify this marriage.
0: Which is a fasakh.
1: Is called how the hakim nullifies the marriage. And every imam is not a hakim. And every imam in the masjid or khalifa, they can't just do a fasakh. A fasakh should be done, according to the latest kitabs of fiqh, by a judiciary. It is more than one.
0: Mm.
1: People start sitting in a panel and finds that this marriage is incompatible. Now they nullify this marriage, right? A talak, a man has got in his power, but it's also important that he takes his power serious and don't abuse his power to abuse our women and our sisters and our daughters.
0: My wife asked for a talaq over the years. Now I gave all talaqs different times. Now she says she didn't mean it.
1: Bismillah ar-Rahman ar-Rahim. She didn't mean it. You meant it. It is thalathu jidduhunna jiddun wa hazluhunna jiddun. Three things, where they say to be with a meaning or without a meaning, in a joke or in a serious way. The effect is serious. And one is talaq, a nikah, and a form of oath. That effect will always be serious. If she didn't mean it, you still gave it. You had the choice to decide to give it to her or not give it to her. And many men feel that the woman asked for it, if I give it to her, let it go. All right? You should be the responsible one. Therefore, Allah subhanahu wa ta'ala only left talaq in the hands of the man because he was supposed to be responsible and to handle it correctly and properly.
0: Well, now the final two questions. The one is, this is my second marriage and my husband says that I need to ask him for permission to host a baby shower, not using his money nor his house as a venue. That's the one. And then the last question is, if a person recites Surah Alaq alone, is it necessary to do the Sajda Tilawa?
1: Bismillah ar-Rahman ar-Rahim. It's not necessary to do Tilawa, but the Sunnah of Nabi Muhammad sallallahu alayhi wa sallam, when you read any Sajda, is to make a sujood Tilawa. And if you're not able to do, you can, or even teaching, you read Subhanallah, walhamdulillah, wa la ilaha illallah, wallahu akbar, wa lillahi alhamd, and then suffice also. Must I ask my husband permission to use his house for a baby shower and his money? My sister, remember, we are so into the Western style. Baby shower becomes more important than the akika. You know, the gender revelation becomes more important than reading the three kults over the child. We'll do all these things. We don't like the West and the kuffar, but we love the actions of the kuffar. My dear sister, if your husband says no, keep the peace and use somebody else's house, but also remind the child to read Surah Yasin, to have an easy birth, number one, and to make sure, let the family come together and make akika for the children. The baby shower, nowadays, take preference above the akika, above the Surah Yasin in Mazreed. So let us keep to the principles of Rabbi Muhammad sallallahu alayhi wa sallam and not create the sunnah as if baby shower, gender revealing, that becomes the more important part than the Islamic part of our children. Allah forbid, Allah forbid that we keep on loving the actions of the kuffar and rather love the actions of Nabi Muhammad sallallahu alayhi wa sallam. So now before we finish off, later when since we are here today, all those hujjaj that came back, we make dua that Allah subhanahu wa ta'ala grant them a hajj maqbool and mabroor. And thank Allah subhanahu wa ta'ala for honoring them to seeing the Baytullah, to being on the Maidan and the plains of Arafah, and also by visiting Nabi Muhammad sallallahu alayhi wa sallam.
0: And on that note, we say many thanks to Maulana Hashim Qasim for always granting us the opportunity to sit at his feet, and of course for the answers, alhamdulillah. Until the next time, we bid you assalamu alaikum wa rahmatullahi wa barakatuh.
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أعوذ بالله من الشيطان الرجيم بسم الله الرحمن الرحيم O my Lord, open for me my chest and ease my task for me and make loose the knot from my tongue so that they may understand my speech. Surah Taha, ayahs 25 to 28. Assalamu alaikum. Good afternoon. Goeiemiddag. Begeer Molon Golwat at Masayik. Welcome to the program Cruise Control on Radio 786 100.4 FM. This is a program where we still keep you listening, talking and thinking. I'm Sitara Khofi, producer and presenter for the program, and always happy to be in your esteemed company on a Sunday afternoon. The executive producer for Cruise Control is Ibrahim Abrams. Well, it is the 7th of June. Are we already on the 7th of June? I don't know where time is going to. Corresponding with the 21st of Dhul-Hijjah 1447, another great lineup awaits you, our listeners. The team, we have Tariq Salih, broadcast controller for the first hour, and thereafter we'll be joined by Shabir Jacobs for the remainder of the evening, or rather the afternoon. Today's hadith is on humanity. All human beings are children of Adam alayhi salam. Hudayfa, may Allah be pleased with him, reported the Messenger of Allah sallallahu alayhi wasallam said, All of you are the children of Adam, and Adam was created from dust, that people might stop boasting of their fathers, lest they become more insignificant to Allah than the dung of a beetle. Source Musnad al-Bazar, number 2938, great Sahih, authentic according to Al-Albani. Here we go again. Gender-based violence. You know, we're living in the 21st century, and it just seems and feels that GBV is just getting out of hands, getting out of control, because a lot of people are now actually starting to talk about what it is that they're going through. They're starting to talk about the pain and the hurt that they experience from their loved ones, from the colleagues at work. And you know what? It is not a nice place to be in. It really isn't. And if anyone talks to you about what they're going through, give them a hearing. Listen to, because that's what people want. Most people want you just to listen to them so that they can get a bit of relief. It doesn't solve the problem, but it is the first step towards thinking of getting out of where you are, or even thinking of getting help. And GBV is not easy. It's not an easy place for anybody to be in, whether you're a woman, whether you're a man, whether you're a child, whether you're grandparents, uncle, aunts. It really isn't a good place to be in. So if you know of someone that is struggling, please do give them the gender-based violence helpline. It is 0800 150 150. 0800 150 150. And if they need a place to stay, there is a shelter helpline on 0800 001 005. That number again, 0800 001 005. And if you're a student and you're being bullied in school, please do not go through the entire year. Well, we're literally in half of the year. There's still a half a year that's still left. Don't go through it being bullied. If you are being bullied, please talk to your principal, your teacher, or even if you feel that you can't talk to them, speak up and talk, tell your parents so that they can put an end to it. Because going through bullying for the entire year will impact on your results. So please, please take care of yourself. Remember, you are the one that's in control of your life. With the help of your Rabb, turn to him and you will see how in control you can be. A quick rundown of what you can expect this evening. Shortly, it will be drive time music, so you can send your messages to 0786 10 11 12. And today, besides the first track, everything else is instrumentals. The news will be at 3 p.m. And on Sunday Fusion, we talk to Abdul Khalim, Chairman, and Mr. Jacobs. And today, we will focus on two organizations, the Sherwood Park Special Care Center and the Go Green Foundation. So they're going to be talking about what it is that they're doing for Youth Day and what we as a community can do to assist them. We will take a short break for the Asr Adhan at 15:26. And when we come back, we continue with Sunday Fusion. In Fiqh in Islam, we are joined once again by Sheikh Munir Adams, and we continue our series in understanding the Quran from chapter or Juz 1 to 13. Last week, we started talking about Adam alayhi salam. So today we continue that conversation.
And it's actually quite interesting because I always say the first chapter, Surah Al-Baqarah, is a long surah, but it literally entails every other para that is in the Quran. Not in a deep way, because every para explains everything, but it talks about so many things in Surah Al-Baqarah. It talks about talaq, it talks about how you must be with the orphans, it talks about GBV, it talks about so many things. So inshallah, we'll continue and find out what Moshe can tell us about Adam alayhi salam. To find out more about our programming and events, you can visit our social media pages, Insta Radio_786, Facebook and TikTok, We Radio 786. 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But let's start our afternoon by listening to a beautiful track by Umar Essa, My Heart Will Go On. It is the Muslim version of Titanic. Hope you enjoy it.

What a beautiful track that was indeed. I'm just reading some messages that came in this morning on Kuchilame but couldn't be read out. The first one says, Assalamu alaikum, happy birthday to my wonderful cousin Dilshad Parker Khan. May Allah subhanahu wa ta'ala grant you health and contentment and accept all your du'as, inshallah. Have a wonderful day and blessed years ahead, inshallah. May Allah subhanahu wa ta'ala grant your efforts and kindness and stay the wonderful person you are. Love you lots. It comes from your cousin from Rylands. The next one says, Salams, this message goes out to Hina Altaf Adam on her birthday. May Allah grant you many more happy and healthy years to come. And may you always stay in Allah's protection. Ameen. It comes from Fupa and Fupi. The next one says, Assalamu alaikum, how are you? Please tell me the songs. Oh, okay, so I will have to get, what's the name? Firdaus to give that. I have no clue. Salams, loving the medley Firdaus. Salams, can you kindly repeat the ingredients? Okay. So that is also not for for the program. Assalamu alaikum. Can you please wish Ibrahim Johnson Mubarak on our 1 year anniversary? May Allah subhanahu wa ta'ala grant us many more years. Ameen. The next one is from Shahid Bester. And he says, Mubarak and a happy, happy birthday goes to all. May Allah subhanahu wa ta'ala grant you all a long umr. Ameen. Message goes to Abbas Brenner and Shuriz Brenner. Message comes with kind salams from Shahid Bester and family in Lentegier. Well, let's listen to our next three tracks, which is from the album Arabian Harmony. I do hope that you enjoy it.

I do hope that you are enjoying the beautiful tracks being played this afternoon. Very quickly going through some messages, and this one says, "Salams, my mom. I would like to send a message to my brother Zahid Hussein and my sister Rahima Haj Maqbool from Rahima Bana and Mommy." Oh, that's so beautiful, Rahima. I hope that you're doing well, inshallah. The next one says, "A condolence message to Khalima Robertson of Skip Road in Greenhaven. May Allah place sabr in your heart of the passing away of your beloved daughter Fatima Paulsa yesterday. May Allah grant her genital firdos. Amin." And it comes from Hashim, Rushni and family. Well, let's listen to our next three tracks. The first one is from the Greek and Turkish fusion album, Bouzouki and Oud. The second one is from the Egyptian and Spanish fusion. And the third one is Arabic oud and flamenco guitar. I hope that you enjoy it.

This special dedication is dedicated to Salam al Hujjaj. Ya Salam al Hujjaj. We say welcome back, O Hujjajis, the guest of Allah, to Zahir and wife Sadiqa Abdurrahman, Zainab and Majidi Bruce, as well as Zaki and Fatima Hendricks. O Allah, grant your guest a Hajj Maqbool and Mabrur, inshallah. Amin. This message comes from the Duke and Duchess, all the way from Manastasia, somewhere in the Pacific Ocean. Shukran, wassalamu alaikum.

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1: World leaders may speak of a ceasefire, but we know that nothing has changed in Gaza. The inhumane Israeli siege continues. Palestinian families and orphans are still being murdered, still being starved, and still being denied basic humanitarian aid. In just 2 years, the Israeli entity has slaughtered tens of thousands of Palestinians. Thousands more have been martyred since the Zionist occupation of Palestine began in 1948. The West remains complicit. Arab leaders talk of peace, but they enable genocide. 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
4: 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Radio 786. Honoring the past, confronting the present, building the future.

Welcome back to the program, Cruise Control, with me, Sitara Hofi, up until 5 p.m., inshallah. And I do hope that you are enjoying the instrumentals. I had one listener that actually asked for me to send the link for that instrumental. I do hope that you enjoy it, inshallah. Let's listen to our next three tracks. We're playing it back to back. The first one comes from the most romantic saxophone jazz. The second one is joyful raga jazz fusion. And the third one is deep house raga fusion. I hope that you enjoy it.

If you've just tuned in, this is the program Cruise Control with me, Sitara Khulfi, keeping you company. So I got a beautiful message and it says, Assalamu alaikum, absolutely beautiful music. Always love jazz fusions. Fan of Earl Klook for 4 years. This is so calming for Sunday afternoon. Enjoying your program. Oh, and then she mentioned Ravi Shankar is also awesome. Yes, he most certainly is. Actually, don't know why I haven't got any of these ones yet, but it's definitely something I will look into. And the listener says that's why I'm a regular and fan listener of 786. So different, mashallah. Jazakallah khair. Just keep us all in your du'as. Well, it's time for us to conclude with Drive Time Music. So we're playing the next three tracks back to back. The first one is Persian Jazz, Midnight in Isfahan. The second one is Nomad Music Summer Mix. And the third one is Persian Jazz Fusion. Thereafter, we'll go for our news at 3 p.m. with Miss Syria. Do stay tuned to 100.4 FM.

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0: 1976 was more than a moment in history. It was the voice of youth refusing to be silenced. 50 years later, the question continues. What are today's youth fighting for? What challenges do they face? And what kind of future will the next generation inherit? This June, Radio 786 commemorates 50 years since June 16 through a special campaign. June 16, then, now, next. Honoring the past, confronting the present, building the future.
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6: Assalamu alaikum and good afternoon. I am Rukaya Siriya. Police are cracking down on the Western Cape's illicit liquor trade. Close to 10 million rands worth of alcohol was seized in a joint intelligence operation between the Provincial Counterfeit and Illicit Goods Policing Team and the Anti-Economic Crimes Task Team in Paarl. Three Chinese nationals were detained. According to police, they monitored and followed a suspect who owns a liquor outlet in Stellenbosch and a warehouse in Paarl. On Thursday, when the suspect's vehicle came out from a secure premises, they tried to stop it, but the driver sped off, resulting in a high-speed chase. The driver attempted to flee on foot, but was caught and arrested alongside two occupants inside the vehicle. They found illicit liquor in the vehicle. More liquor was recovered at the warehouse. The suspects are set to appear this coming week in the Paarl Magistrates Court. Meanwhile, Western Cape Police Oversight and Community Safety MEC Andrew Mare has commended the Western Cape Liquor Authority, Police and SARS for this illicit alcohol bust. She says the operation stems from routine compliance inspections conducted by the WCLA at a license of consumption liquor outlet in May and this month. Mare notes that during these inspections, officials identified suspected illicit and export restricted liquor being stored on the premises in contravention of the outlet's license conditions. President Cyril Ramaphosa is set to explain how the government plans to effectively tackle illegal migration. The president is scheduled to address the nation this evening on the issue, as well as the surge in anti-immigrant protests and xenophobic threats. There has been a spate of incidents of violence and intimidation, largely directed at people from fellow African countries. They have been falsely blamed for, among others, South Africa's high unemployment rate and crime. Now, the anti-immigrant protests and threats of a June 30th shutdown have forced hundreds to flee and leave the country. People from Nigeria, Ghana, Malawi and Mozambique have been repatriated. President Ramaphosa will address the nation at 6 o'clock this evening. Catch the speech on Radio 786 100.4 FM and on its social media platforms. A Free State police officer has shot dead three people and injured two others before turning the gun on himself. Indications are that after midnight, the officer drove to White's Plots near Henanman in search of his girlfriend. After failing to locate her there, he allegedly went with her uncle to another location where a family gathering was taking place. Police say a heated argument erupted at the venue after the officer was informed that his girlfriend was not present. During this, the officer allegedly opened fire on the family members, killing the girlfriend's mother, her uncle, and a 25-year-old woman. Provincial police say the exact motive behind the tragic incident is being investigated. The top story on Radio 786 at this hour. Police are cracking down on the Western Cape's illicit liquor trade. Close to 10 million rands worth of alcohol was seized in a joint intelligence operation between the Provincial Counterfeit and Illicit Goods Policing Team and the Anti-Economic Crimes Task Team in Paarl. Three Chinese nationals were also detained. That's the news for now. More news on Radio 786 at 5 o'clock.
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1: أعوذ بالله من الشيطان الرجيم. بسم الله الرحمن الرحيم. We have the following janaza notice. It is the janaza of Jamila Matthews near Whittle of Sixbury Road in Weinberg. Time of janaza will be at 4 p.m. It proceeds to the Darul Karar Park Road Weinberg Masjid and thereafter to the Constantia Kabristan. For further information, you can call Hafsa on the number 074-203-4711. That number again, 074-203-4711, or Nadia on 072-018-5139. That number again, 072-018-5139. For further information on the janaza of Jamila Matthews near Whittle of Sixbury Road in Weinberg. Time of janaza is at 4 p.m. Our sincere condolences goes out to the bereaved families. And we ask Allah subhanahu wa ta'ala to grant the deceased a higher place in genital firdos, place nur in the kabir and contentment in the hearts of the families. Inna lillahi wa inna ilayhi raji'un.

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12: 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Honoring the past, confronting the present, building the future.

If you've just tuned in, this is the program Cruise Control with me, Sitara Hofi, keeping you company until at about 5 o'clock this afternoon. Now, it is time for Sunday Fusion, and today we are looking at Sherwood Park Special Care Centre and the Go Green Foundation, with my guests in studio being Abdul Khalim and Sayed Mohammed. Now, the centre was established on the 8th of December 1984 by a group of very despondent parents who had been seeking admission for their children for the previous 5 years. Together with some community members, they launched the school with 6 children in the care of a teacher and an assistant teacher on the 4th of February 1985. The premises was offered rental-free by Al Madrasatul Islamia, and transport was provided by some volunteer housewives. The initial battle to establish this institution was very tough, as there were no similarly run models to be emulated. And the Go Green Foundation is a non-profit organization

0: dedicated to strengthening climate resilience among vulnerable communities through nature-based solutions and research. Assalamu alaikum and welcome, gentlemen.
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0: We were just having a good conversation off air, talking about what the Go Green Foundation does and what they stand for. And I promise you, when you hear Mr. Muhammad's talk about the Go Green Foundation, it's going to make you think. Let me put it that way. But before we go to the Go Green Foundation, we've got Abdul Khalim, who is a chairman at the center. Assalamu alaikum and welcome once again.
1: Wa alaikum salam wa rahmatullahi wa barakatuh.
0: First, tell us, who is Abdul Khalim?
1: Okay, first of all, I run my own business, and I have been involved as a volunteer with Sherwood Park Special Care Center for the last 35 years. Just helping the organization from, whatever needs to be done, mowing the lawn or painting that needs to be done. So that's how I started. For the last 15 years, they've selected me as the chairman of the organization.
0: SubhanAllah, that's absolutely beautiful. And when we talk about Sherwood Park Special Care Center, what are we actually talking about? What does that center entail? Is it like a normal running school, or does it operate differently?
1: Yes, it's like a normal school, but dedicated for special needs children. Children that is, some of the children are mentally and physically challenged. Mm. So you need special programs for them. And our carers are specially trained. They've got this passion for these special needs children. These children need lots of love. And there's a special bond between the carer and the learner. So alhamdulillah, we are very blessed to have dedicated carers that takes care of these children. More important, our school is, we are focused more on families that comes from the Cape Flats areas that can't afford the high fees at other special needs centres. So our school was specially established to help these impoverished families, to give the opportunity for their children to be taken care of.
0: Talking about helping the special needs children, especially from impoverished areas, what about those parents that actually don't have the financial means of getting their child to the school? Are they like a place where those kind of kids can stay so that they are on the premises or not?
1: No, because it's very, to take care of the special needs children, the requirements from health department is very, very strict. So we don't have the capacity to look after these learners after school hours. So we are a daycare. We collect them in the morning and bring them to our school. There they get taken care of by giving them the necessary therapies, feed them, and then take them back in the afternoon.
0: Mm. Mr. Khalim, the special needs kids, they are both either physically or mentally challenged. The teachers that you have there, do they come from an institution where they dealt with mentally and physically sick kids, or are they like new people that is starting out and wanting to help the community?
1: Yes, before we had a lot of volunteers, but the volunteers only last maybe for a month.
0: Yeah.
1: So we raise money and to have a permanent staff, and the bulk of our staff comes from the surrounding areas.
0: Okay.
1: But they go on courses and in class training, because we have more senior carers that can take an eye. And also, we do get funding from the Department of Health, and they come once a month with some specialized professionals that, you know, make sure that our carers are up to standard.
0: So the funding that you get from the Department of Health, is it enough to sustain the school?
1: No, that is basically just sufficient to cover for the salaries. Alhamdulillah, the Muslim community has been supporting the center for over 40 years.
0: Wow.
1: And especially in the last 5 years, when they visit our school and they can see the valuable work that is being done. Mm. So we get monthly contributions from the community, and that money is used towards fuel, stationery. There's a lot of requirements to keep the school going. So alhamdulillah, that the shortfall comes from the community.
0: But is it enough to actually sustain the school or sustain whatever projects you are doing?
1: Yes, alhamdulillah. So much so that we've built a brand new school in the last 3 years.
0: Mm.
1: We haven't moved in because the city council, we are waiting on a certificate of occupation.
0: Okay.
1: But through a relationship between business, the community and government, we managed to build a dedicated school for mentally challenged children. Really impressive, with big grounds. And that's where Mr. Sayed is coming in to utilize our ground for the benefit of the organization.
0: Inshallah to that indeed. We don't have long to go before we have to break for the waqt of Asr. What is it that the community can do to actually help you even more to ensure that there is sustenance for the kids and also from the community itself?
1: Just a small a monthly donation, say of 50 rands continuous, will help us a lot. We are currently paying 20,000 rands a month to have security on the premises.
0: Wow.
1: Now we must have security. If we don't have, they will break down the school. We are in Menenberg, and so it's important that this valuable asset of the community must be protected.
0: Mm.
1: That small donation will help us. You know, if you have a number of 50 rands a month, it can, you know, continuous will definitely help us, because the school needs to be fitted out to make it usable for our learners can benefit from it, because they are not normal children. They need lots of apparatus to strengthen their backs and legs, and it costs money. We want to purchase a hydrotherapy pool that will cost about 75,000 rands. But it's so important. We've been longing for 40 years to have a hydrotherapy pool. But our current premises, there's no space to put in a hydrotherapy pool. But our new building has got a dedicated area, a physiotherapy area, where if, you know, by having this hydrotherapy pool in the physiotherapy room will help those special needs children that has got weak muscles to stimulate that muscles, and we'll get quicker results.
0: Mm. So have you moved into the new premises, or must you still move in there?
1: We must still move in,
0: okay.
1: Move in, and it's a technical requirements from from the city of Cape Town. Mm. We need a dedicated fire connection.
0: Okay.
1: And it's in the it's already more than a year that we've applied, you know, for the clearance to get it in, but it's in the last stage now, waiting on a permit for the contractor to start with the work. So, inshallah, we are hoping in the next month we will be ready. So the requirements to run a mentally challenged school, that requirement is extremely high, and lots of red tape. So you need a special license to operate such a school. Mm. We do have a license at an old school, which we are still using, but to get that license for the new school, requirements extremely high.
0: Wow. Subhanallah, we make dua that Allah accepts all your du'as, all your pleas to help the special needs school. It is time for us to break for the waqt of Asr. When we come back, we'll be chatting to Mr. Mohammed in connection with the Go Green Foundation. A lot of good things that the Go Green Foundation is busy with. And also, if you're an avid gardener, that is definitely what you've got to wait for and listen to as well. This is the program Cruise Control with me, Sitara, keeping you company up until 5 p.m. Time for the Waqt of Asr will come up shortly.
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0: If you've just tuned in, assalamu alaikum and welcome back to the program Cruise Control with me, Sitara, up until 5 p.m. inshallah. So we started off with Sunday Fusion just before the waqt of Asr, and I asked Mr. Khalim just to give us a background to the Sherwood Park Special Care Centre. Now, if you want to donate anything towards the Special Care Centre, there is a bank that I can give you. It is First National Bank. The name of the account is Sherwood Park Special Care Centre. Account number 62118231935. That number again, 62118231935. And if you want to get hold of Mr. Khalim, his number is 083-270-4088. That number again, 083-270-4088. And that is for Mr. Khalim. Well, it's now for us to find out about the Go Green Foundation. Now, in studio, I do have Mr. Sayed Mohammed, and he's going to talk more about what the Go Green Foundation stands for, when was it established, and what they are doing for the community. Assalamu alaikum to both gentlemen once again.
1: Wa alaikum salam wa rahmatullahi wa barakatuh.
0: Mr. Mohammed, you know, the Go Green Foundation is a organization that does a lot for the communities. If I want to know, what I actually want to know is, how did this initiative come about? What brought this initiative on?
2: Go Green Foundation was officially formed in 2020. I was planting food since 2004. I met a very interesting guest. She was on your radio station for many, many years. Allah grant a gentle for those. Maryam Khatib, who inspired me, was a mentor. And she came to give a course at Calendar High School. And I told her, you can use a classroom and at the same time start the garden at Calendar High School. We had many challenges initially because of the type of soil we have in the Western Cape, which is called a lot more so on the Cape Flats. It's sandy soil. And the sandy soil needs a lot of organic matter, a lot of compost. And in the first 5 years, I funded the project myself, and I learned by my mistakes. Using compost just in sandy soil is beneficial for 1 year, but then you could add more compost all the time. And I realized that maybe my method is wrong. Maybe I should look at another different method. And then I came to the solution that I use a no-till, no-dig mulch method. So I layer my beds full of mulch, 40 centimeters thick, and on top of it, I make my beds another 15 centimeters, and I plant, and I use compost on top, and then I plant my seedlings directly into the compost. So I've learned in the Western Cape that the best way of producing good quality vegetables is to use a lot of mulch. And that is a secret that I've learned over this. I paid my price, and now I want to share this idea that, you know what, if you use this method there, you can improve the soil in any condition and get good, wholesome, tayyibah, nourishing food from the garden. And then I met Abdul Khalim on a hiking trail many years ago, and we hiked together. And then he mentioned the organization to me, and it so happened that one day he got this most fantastic state-of-the-art building and land. And whenever I see land, I want to plant. Mm. So I told him, what, I will contribute the complete garden to the organization, and I'll do all the work. You don't have to find anything from it. I'll get my friends and donors involved. And two of my friends, their wives passed away. Okay. And I said, you know what, let's start the Isal Sahab garden for change. Mm-hmm. Let's get together and make the difference. At the same time, I spoke to some friends. We had birthdays. Farooq Qasim at 80 years old and Suleiman Musa at 65 years old. They collected money for their birthday present. And you collect 5,000 rand to plant trees. So yeah, we've got trees coming in. We've planted, made the beds. And now we're ready to go. Mm-hmm. So that's Grow Green Foundation. That's where we started.
0: Subhanallah for that indeed. I love the way as to how it is that you actually started it. What's your mission? I mean, what are you wanting to get out of all of this?
2: Today we face many challenges in the world. Mm. If you look at what's happened in Iran, the closure of the straits, you look at Ukraine, those countries produced fertilizer, chemical fertilizer. It is said, if you watch Al Jazeera last week, 45 million people will be starving to death in East Africa because of shortage of food and expense. Food that's very expensive. My mission is very simple. We, as communities, that get involved, start our own gardens, plant organic seeds, and do it the organic way, without any chemical fertilizer, use no pesticides, no herbicides, no fungicides, no poisons at all. And together, we can make it happen. So that's my mission in life. Every people must learn to plant. Every citizen, every community must have a food garden. And inshallah, if we just go to our schools and educate our children, we can make that difference. And that's my mission in life. From now, inshallah, till the other garden, I want to set up as many gardens as possible.
0: SubhanAllah for then. Mr. Muhammad, just tell us more about the gardens that is already established, the ones that is already producing. Are you the products that come from the gardens, are you selling it or is it being used by the people themselves?
2: This is the motto of Crow Green Foundation. One third will go to the place like the school, Al-Azhar High School. So they will take one third of produce from that, whatever they can sell it. They can give the weights up to them. Mm. One third must go to a soup kitchen or another organization where they feed children. And one third will come back to Crow Green Foundation to establish more food gardens. As the CEO of the company, I don't take a cent from the company. It's my duty and responsibility to contribute 1,000 rand every month. So I believe, you know what, it's time that we go the extra step and make it happen. Mm-hmm. It's not to make huge profits. And I want to make food affordable to everybody at an affordable price. So it also is a very successful model. We've got 100 meters of garden space. And it is 15-meter long beds. Mm-hmm. I've tried the circular beds, rectangular beds. And my beds are normally 10 meters long and 1.2 meters wide. You can work on both sides of the bed. And all my beds are built on the mulch. Mm-hmm. So I've got onions there, spring onions, carrots, strawberries, dunya, fenugreek. But fenugreek is an amazing plant. When you plant fenugreek in your soil for the first 3 or 4 months, that plant draws the nitrogen from the atmosphere and pushes it right into the soil. So it's natural nitrogen into the soil. So if you take out a fenugreek seed at 38 days, you'll find nodes at the bottom on the roots. And those nodes are nitrogen fixers. And that is natural nitrogen to the soil. So my method is very simple. Affordable fruit for everybody. So the school can sell it, they can do, and then they have a market. I had a market day, first market I had last month. Very successful market day.
0: Alhamdulillah.
2: And people came there and they took from the garden, they cut the produce themselves, the kids got involved, helped themselves. So you work with your hands, so you feel the food as well, the leaves, the veggies as well. Mm. So your senses come alive. You're seeing, you're feeling, you're touching, you're smelling. And you are seeing, because when you see a plant grow, you notice there are butterflies there, there are birds there, it comes alive, there are worms in the soil, earthworms, and there are snails, everything is there. So if you don't use, and if you use poison, you'll get rid of all those beneficial insects and bacteria as well. So the soil must be alive. In the Quran, it said the soil that comes in Surah Yasin, Allah speaks of the soil that comes alive, and you get grapevines, and you get all the vegetables that come from the garden.
0: SubhanAllah. Just listening to Mr. Muhammad talking makes me want to go into gardening myself. I mean, I don't have green fingers. Is there such a thing as green fingers?
2: No, I never had green fingers in all my life. But one day I said, let me just start planting. And you know what? The day you plant that first seed, you nurture it, and you look at it and say, wow, the thing is growing. One tomato seed will give you 30, 40 tomatoes at the end of the day. Each tomato has a potential of 100 seeds in that. Imagine you planted 100 seeds from one tomato. How many plants you'll have? That's a multiplicity and a reward from Allah Ta'ala.
0: I always say a lot of people are now going the organic way. But they go and buy the organic product, which is, I personally feel it's overpriced. If we look back prior to apartheid, the vegetables and the fruits that we got were all organic. How did this just suddenly change where they are using more pesticides and whatever else to give us more fruits or vegetables?
2: It's a very important question that most of the GM modified Monsanto, Bayer's, Pioneers have come into our country. It is said that 98% of our maize is GM modified in this country at this moment in time.
0: Wow.
2: With GM modified seeds, they normally used chemical fertilizer. Once you introduce chemical fertilizer into the soil, that means it will take you 5 years to remove that chemical fertilizer from your soil.
0: Wow.
2: For that fertilizer, so your seeds that you're buying from these corporates, you plant them and those seeds produce 3 to 5 times the yield. But buying the seeds, that means you're going to buy the seed continuously from these corporates. In the past, you planted your seeds, you harvested 25% of your seeds so you can plant again.
0: Correct.
2: But with these seeds, some of them called terminator seeds, they don't germinate at all. So after you have one produce, those seeds are useless. You can't do nothing about it. The most important thing is you must collect your seeds, save your seeds. Last week, I went to buy seeds in Somerset West, and I wanted sugar snap peas. And the gentleman says, these seeds have been discontinued. If you want to buy them, previously I paid $125 for a kilo of seeds.
0: Wow.
2: He told me, he said, it'll cost you $1,500 to buy this. If you could import these seeds.
0: Whoa.
2: He said, you should have harvested the seeds. Well, I made a mistake. I didn't harvest as many as I wanted to. But they were the most delicious peas I ever ate in my life. So seeds are controlled by major corporates. They take control of the seed. They will determine the price. They will determine what you eat and when you eat. Today, your watermelon. I'm sure in the past year, you noticed the watermelons are seedless.
0: Yeah.
2: Oranges are seedless. Grapes have been seedless for the past decade already. So you can imagine who's taking control of that seeds. Because they're going to decide at the end of the day what you eat.
0: So the watermelon seeds, the black seeds, if you plant it, will that produce a watermelon?
2: Or absolutely. They will, because I tried it. I was working here at Cape Mill, and I just took this watermelon seed and stumped it. And that was before COVID. And COVID, we had a lockdown.
0: Yeah.
2: I came back, and we couldn't go to work. 2 months later, I came back to my garden. Had the most sweetest, tastiest watermelons. And I did not, because at that time we had enough rain as well, so I never went to my garden for 2 months. The best watermelons. Huge watermelons. And I told the security guy, just take what you want and eat it up. But the best watermelons I ever ate from my garden.
0: Wow.
2: Then I had papino seeds. And I just dropped my seeds. I've got 4 huge trees. And they're growing. So every seed is a potential plant.
0: SubhanAllah. Yeah. Just look at that. And also, you know, if anything happens to you and you pass on, that is sadaqatu jariyah for you. So you will always be reaping the benefits in the akhirah because you are giving, other people can actually eat from your fruits. And that is always beautiful. Mr. Muhammad, how does this whole thing work? Does it have to be an organization or school? Can someone privately do it in their homes where they can actually call you in and say, Mr. Muhammad, I've got this. It's not a big land. It's a nice small plot, but I want to plant fruits and veggies in there, and I just don't know how to go about doing it.
2: Yes, they can contact me, and I will be able to assist them as well. But what I intend doing at Sherwood School, Special Needs Children, we'll have maybe a program once a month. How to plant, what to plant, when to plant. And how to prepare the soil. The most important, how to prepare the soil. You're all welcome to come to the organization as well.
0: Inshallah.
2: And we will teach it at the premises as well. Because if you come to the premises now, you'll be amazed where we started. I started on Easter Friday. I asked a company in Cape Town that produces compost. I asked them, give me your mulch. And I was surprised. They came with 500 tons of mulch.
0: Wow.
2: I had a shock. I had to stop them from dumping the mulch there. But at the same time, I realized, you know what, that mulch is gold for me. In another 2 years' time, that mulch will be the most beautiful compost. And nutrient humus and waste carriers dumped all the mulch on the premises.
0: Wow.
2: So that is gold. Because I don't look at it now. I plant immediately now into the compost. that will break down eventually. Mm. And you know what? We don't need to get compost after that.
0: Grow
2: after that. So I'm willing to assist the community. Let's get together as a community and let's make it happen. Mm. We've got the solution lies in our hands. Mm. The price of food, organically grown food, must be affordable to everybody. Nazir Sonde in Scarpskraal has got the most amazing farm. He doesn't charge more than 10 rand to 15 rand for a packet of food.
0: Wow.
2: That is what we should be doing. That is our goals. That is what my goal in future.
0: Mm. I must admit, whenever I drive down Jan Smuts Drive, I always look at those farms, but I never know what it is that they're growing mm-hmm. because I can't see anything. Mm-hmm. So I'm assuming that is most probably vegetables that are being grown there.
2: That is the biggest food basket in Western Cape.
0: Oh, wow.
2: It's absolutely amazing. One day, go to get a drive to Phillip area. It's a huge place that. But most of the farmers have gone go over to using a lot of chemicals in the produce as well. So that soil is also depleted over the years of by using this huge chemical fertilizers. So like in our garden, myself and this Sunday, we've come to a decision that we will not use any pesticide, any chemicals, and do it the natural way. So there's a lot of mulch, and that's the way we go about it.
0: Because I always admire it. It's always nice and green, and it's like all straight line. Like
2: absolutely.
0: Asking myself, gosh, would I ever be able to do a straight line like that? I wish you guys could actually see Mr. Mohammed's grin on his face when he spoke about, doing all these organic stuff for us to eat, the fruits and the vegetables. And when he spoke about it, he had this huge grin on his face. It's like I wanted to say, hey, don't grin now. I don't have all of those. But what happens to someone that maybe has like a very small patch, but they want all these fruits and vegetables that they can grow? Can a small patch work for both fruits and vegetables, or should you rather just concentrate on one item?
2: Okay, let's look at the size, look at door size frame. Mm. That's about, 1.5 meters. By 1.2 meters wide. Mm. Basically, you can live off that in terms of vegetable. But for trees, you see, you need minimum 6 hours direct sunlight on all the vegetables. Mm. That's the minimum you require.
0: Wow.
2: Once you have that, then you can go ahead and plant the rest. But there are the produce that you can plant where in shaded areas as well. They will also grow very well.
0: Mm.
2: Trees are amazing. They need to have some sunshine. And then, like in Cape Town, the wind comes along. So, you know, this year we had a very strong wind. Since last year, November, right up till now, I've got 60 trees planted at Elazar. Wow. And remember, once they bloom and they bud and the wind comes along, it wipes out all those buds. And that's where we have a problem in the Western Cape. So in that case, we're going to have introduced windbreaks. So that will solve our problem for next time around. So we put windbreaks by the plants, so the wind.
0: Is that the green stuff that goes?
2: We can use that shade cloth trees as well.
0: Oh, okay.
2: So you can plant poplar trees across on the barrier, and that will stop the wind from coming directly into the plants.
0: Oh, wow.
2: Because they can actually destroy your whole crop. The wind was so strong this year.
0: I know. I mean, I always wondered about the wind because if you go to Constantia or to Stellenbosch and Paul, all those areas, I mean, they have huge farms there. And whenever I used to go to Stellenbosch, I always saw that they had the green
2: Shade cloth. Yeah. You can use it as well. It works very well.
0: Wow.
2: But that's on a big space, big scale.
0: Yeah.
2: But then you can use trees as well. All the windbreaks. Eugenia is also another good tree to use for windbreak. Mm. Poplar trees. Those are main trees you can use.
0: Wow. So, Mr. Mohammed, we've got a jackfruit tree. Okay, so it carries, but it doesn't always carry full term.
2: Mm-hmm.
0: So it will carry and then it's so small and it falls down. Mm. I think this year was the first time where we actually had a nice ripe jackfruit. Mm-hmm. But that tree carries a lot of jackfruit, but it doesn't carry it full term. Mm-hmm. What is it that we are doing wrong?
2: There is some deficiency in
0: the soil.
2: Yeah, some deficiency.
0: Okay.
2: So so you see, it's normally the NPK when you normally use, right?
0: Mm.
2: But there are deficiencies. Like I know bone meal is very, very good for the soil.
0: Okay.
2: I know it works wonders.
0: Okay.
2: Phosphor, potassium, all these little ingredients got to put in there as well.
0: Okay, I must tell my mom about this.
2: Yeah.
0: I mean, she's
2: and
0: the one
2: do me a favor, save that seed. We can use those seeds as well. So when they grow, give the seeds.
0: We use that seeds as well. We actually make food from the seeds.
2: From the seeds.
0: Mm.
2: But keep safe farm so we can replant it as well. So I can try and check with that there at Sherwood School as well. Let's pop it in the ground and see they will grow.
0: Oh, wow.
2: Yeah. Like at my neighbor's place, we were eating this custard apple.
0: Mm.
2: And I told Auntie Zora, you know what, do me a favor, let's go and plant this in a container. And you planted it. Of the 8 seeds, one germinated. Today, that tree produces about 15, 20 custard apple cap, and huge one, and sweet and tasty.
0: Wow.
2: Just planting that one seed we did.
0: I was actually,
2: it's amazing.
0: I was actually just now thinking of the custard apple, because when I went to a shop to go and buy, I saw that they've got these custard. 35 rand.
2: Absolutely. Very expensive.
0: I remember when it used to be 5 rand or 10 rand.
2: Mm-hmm.
0: But then at one stage, we couldn't get any custard apples here in Cape Town.
2: Mm-hmm.
0: But if you went overseas, they got everything. But now I see that we can get them again. But the price is so exorbitant.
2: It is very, very expensive. And it shouldn't be that way. That is why, imagine you plant one in your garden.
0: Mm.
2: Neighbor plants another tree in that. After you can start bartering. You know, we can bring the price of food down and make it affordable to everybody. And we shouldn't be paying these prices. It's absolutely ridiculous. It's crazy to pay so much for food.
0: True. Because now what happens to the real poor people that live in impoverished areas? I mean, if we look at it, bread already is so expensive.
2: Mm-hmm.
0: Bread and milk, which is the staple diet for anyone.
2: Mm-hmm.
0: If you look at those two alone, you literally need more than 50 rand.
2: Correct.
0: And so each year you actually find that the prices of food and everything goes up. And it's ridiculous.
2: Mm. Once the price of fuel goes up, price of food goes up. Price of fuel will come down a little bit. The price of food doesn't come down at all. Remember, it just goes high and high all the time. So imagine you can plant your own spinach, beetroot, carrots, all nutritional food.
0: Yeah.
2: And you can do it in a container.
0: Mm.
2: At home even, just plant, take a container, 1 meter by 1 meter. Put good quality soil inside, good compost.
0: Mm.
2: That's the most important thing, the type of soil you put in. So what you can do, I know with Mariam Khatib, I learned the trench method.
0: Mm.
2: Bottom, you put your waste, you put newspaper cardbox, you put your dry leaves, all your kitchen waste, dry leaves, kitchen waste, compost, manure, chicken manure or cattle manure, and then you put your compost on top and you just plant. After 1 month, the whole bed will collapse completely and everything will be black. And you introduce your earthworms in there as well. Earthworms are remarkable creatures. The vermicompost from the earthworm has all the nutrients that a plant requires. Their poo is of value to your soil.
0: Really?
2: That worm that eats what it excretes from there is good for your soil, the best for your soil. That's why they have vermicompost. It's amazing what they produce.
0: And this is the best compost.
2: Absolutely.
0: That create the best.
2: Absolutely, for that soil, it's amazing.
0: I should just go and buy a whole lot of those.
2: But you must, you see, they
0: put them in my soil.
2: Yeah, but then you must give them good food as well. Don't give them citrus and that. There are certain foods that will kill them immediately.
0: Oh, okay.
2: You see, so you don't have to give them citrus and like onions and those kind of foods, spicy food, and then oil and those kind of things. So they are the best. I know when I started at Lazar High School, I saw worms about 15 centimeters long.
0: Wow.
2: And I was shocked. But I said, you know what? That shows you that soil is alive. That soil hasn't been touched by by chemical fertilizer, by pesticides and that. Mm. So that shows your soil is alive. An amazing country, Cuba, in 1980, they had sanctions, embargoes.
0: Mm.
2: Fidel Castro said, we'll go back to the organic way.
0: Mm.
2: They didn't use plows and that. They used ox wagons,
0: correct,
2: oxens, to till the soil and introduce earthworms. Took them 5 years. Every place in Cuba had their own little farms, top garden, rooftop gardens. Every island space they planted food. We can do the same in South Africa. Mm. Nothing stops us. There's so much land available in our country. We can start planting there.
0: Mm.
2: But unfortunately, because of these farms that are given to BE companies, people know nothing about farming. And they fail most of the time. That is why we should get involved. Small-scale farming is very, very important. We must go back, educate our children, the youth, the community. And it's amazing because the taste from that food is absolutely different.
0: I think the problem with us is that I remember back in the days, we played in the street, we ran bare feet around.
2: Absolutely.
0: But in this stage that we're in, this 21st century that we are in, the kids can't play in the street anymore. They don't even run bare feet anymore because they're scared their feet is going to get dirty or whatever. And I think that is a lot to do with us as parents. Because instead of, look, the child don't have to play in the road, but if you have space in front of your house, let them play in there. And the best way is grounding for them, being bare feet and being on that grass.
2: Absolutely. Another very important point is when you play with soil, the beneficial bacteria gets into your hand. Sometimes you start eating it as well. That has a very good effect on your body. It builds up resistance.
0: Okay.
2: You see. So I know I played with soil all my life. I hardly get sick. But I know I play with soil. I actually enjoy playing with soil. So the beneficial bacteria is very good. If you go at certain times when it rains, you get a lovely fragrance. The most beautiful fragrance. Where does the fragrance come from?
0: From the soil.
2: Yeah. What's the soil? The bacteria. Good bacteria gives all that fragrance. I never knew that until I did some research on it. So that's a good fragrance. They show that soil is healthy.
0: Wow.
2: It's good soil, that.
0: But then also, you can only plant certain times of the year certain fruits or flowers, for that matter. I must admit, I've been looking for seeds for a blue rose or a black rose, but we don't get it in South Africa. Well, I haven't seen it.
2: I don't know about that at the moment, but you are right. See, certain plants you plant certain seasons as well. And because certain you can plant in winter, especially, all your leaf produce will grow, like lettuce, spinach, cabbage, cauliflower, broccoli, all that grows very, very well now. In summer, they suffer. Summer is mostly for fruit, like peppers. You plant your tomatoes. That's for the summer crops as well. And you know exactly when to plant, what time of the year as well. So you can have a consistency in your garden as well.
0: SubhanAllah. There's so much that we're learning today about the Go Green Foundation. It's truly, truly amazing. Mr. Khalim, I'm taking it that Mr. Mohammed will be the next one. I mean, that he will be at the show park, the new one, the new premises.
2: Yes, yes, yes. That's because we started on, like, it's a Friday. By Monday, the bed's already prepared.
0: Wow.
2: We mulch and you work hard that weekend. We worked from 9 to 6.
0: Wow.
2: Four of us got together, my helpers, and you just worked and you worked. And I work with them as well. So I know, after days of hard work, I know what to pay my workers. I don't shortchange them at all because I know I want to pay that amount of money. Then I'll give that shortchange paid for that particular day of the work you've done.
0: SubhanAllah.
2: So,

0: maintenance of the center, or are you going to use it as well as to make food for the residents that are there?
1: Yes, some of the monies will be used for the school. We have an agreement with Mr. Sayed that a third of the selling, the profits will go to Go Green Foundation.
0: Okay.
1: Balance, that Mr. Sayed's contribution to the organization, towards running of our new school. So, yes. And also, we are looking forward to get the community involved to buy in into the organization. We've been established 40 years, but there's very little like involvement with the community, with our organization, and we want to change that. We want them to be part of the organization, and we intend to get some people, perhaps pensioners that has understanding of gardening, bring them in, and they can work on the in the garden.
0: Oh, that's going to be quite interesting. What about the children? Will they be able? I mean, I know they are mostly mentally and physically challenged, but I also know that once they go out in the open and they see sand, or you know, where people are playing, that is also where they want to be. Are you going to teach them on how the whole gardening thing works?
1: That will be part of the therapy. They enjoy outdoor life under controlled conditions, and they could possibly water the garden or take out the weeds. But most definitely, they will be part of this program.
0: Subhanallah. Mr. Mohammed, just listening to what Mr. Khalim is saying about, you know, getting the kids involved as well, I'm sure that you will be there to guide them along and maybe teach them about what the gardening does for them, and the fact that it is organic, it's got no pesticides or anything in it.
2: Yes, definitely, I'll be assisting them as well. It'll be a very good idea to incorporate the community around that school as well, maybe to find employment as well, to come about gardening, nurture the garden, and, you know, we can train them as well. So it'll be a very good idea that, no.
0: Wow. I know I'm speaking under correction not in this one, but I think in Salt River they also have a piece of land where a house can actually fit on, but they've made that into a fruits and vegetable garden. And when you drive down there, you can actually see that fruit and vegetable garden. Does Mr. Mohammed know about that?
2: No, not which, I think there was quite a few at the moment. I was quite involved with the one in Boerkop at one stage.
0: I was going to say now the Boerkop one as well.
2: Yeah, yeah, I've been involved in it. Yeah, they've got a very good garden there as well. Yeah,
0: and that is nice because what they are doing is they're teaching the children from the community how to garden, how to make their own or grow their own vegetables and fruits, etc. Opposed to going to, and I'm saying this with the utmost respect. I know that people that are selling fruits are doing it for their livelihood. But I mean, there are also other ways that you can contribute to that, is maybe sell the fruits to the walkers and say, listen, I'm giving you one crate of fruits and vegetables. Sell it. I only want 5% or 2% of the profit, the rest you keep.
2: Correct. We can do that.
0: That is how we create jobs, isn't it?
2: Absolutely.
0: Subhanallah.
2: Because that's my part of the Global Green Foundation as well. The more people who get involved, who can learn. You see, in our country, man, we must be honest at the end of the day. We must take ownership, man. Not wait for government handouts. You know, there's so much land available in our country.
0: Exactly.
2: Let's train people in agriculture. There's nothing better than good food, good family, good friends, and lots of fun. Because those are things that bring us together, food.
0: That's so true.
2: And, you know, it's amazing. You know, when I look at the drive and look at open spaces, and I can approach them, directly and say, you know, I need that land to plant. And you know, we must make it happen. Because, we're like Al-Azhar, he just started one idea. And it was Penny Appeal that came and started a little garden. And I said, you know what? For some reason, they couldn't continue the garden. I said, okay, let me take ownership of the garden. And I just went, let me start. But that's why I learned the hard way. The experiments I carried out there. And I learned the benefits of experimenting with the type of soil, what type of food you get.
0: You know, Mr. Mohammed, you're saying that even when I drive and I see empty land, then my question is always, there's so many homeless people. Why can't they make houses for them?
2: Yeah.
0: I mean, there is it's not as if there isn't land. There is a lot of land.
2: Even produce food on that land.
0: Exactly.
2: Yeah, we can do that. Yeah. I remember

0: the one at this at Ihata Shelter, the food garden, it was many years. Also very successful. And
1: yeah, it is. I've seen it whenever I go around there, then I always see it.
0: That we established many, many years ago. That's my first garden I established there as well.
1: Oh, wow.
0: I never knew I'd start a garden then. I went and I said, what can I do? I saw the land. I said, right, fine. I'll take over the land. I will produce everything for you. And I carried on. That Khadija Israel was involved that time.
1: SubhanAllah. Now, if you want to get involved with the Go Green Foundation, they have an initiative where you pay 1 rand per day, which adds up to 30 rand or 31 rand per month, where you can actually assist Go Green Foundation. Now, just think about it. 30 rand is what you would actually spend on maybe buying junk food, or maybe buying your cigarettes for those who smoke or something. So why waste that money when you can put it to good use? So to donate to the Go Green Foundation, they are with FNB. The account name is Go Green Foundation NPC. The account number is 62916347116. That number again, 62916347116. And if you want to get hold of Mr. Mohammed, you can email him or you can contact him via WhatsApp. His email address is sayedmohammed@outlook.com. And his contact detail is 083-274-1375. That number again, 083-274-1375. And you'll be able to assist them. And if you want to help to assist the Sherwood Park Special Care Center, you can donate money by going, the bank detail is FNB Sherwood Park Special Care Center, account number 62118231935. That number again, 62118231935. And if you want to get hold of Mr. Khalim, his number is 083-270-4088, 083-270-4088. And I'd just like to say shukran gathiran so much to Mr. Khalim and to Mr. Mohammed for joining us this afternoon and talking to us about this beautiful initiative for Girl Green Foundation and also how communities can help with the Sherwood Park Special Care Center. Shukran gathiran, jazakallah khair for joining us. Until we chat again, assalamu alaikum.
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Welcome back to the program Cruise Control with me, Sitara, on 100.4 FM. Now, unfortunately, we won't be able to do Fiqh in Islam this afternoon due to Sheikh's dad, who's been taken ill. We're asking the Ummah to please make dua for him. His name is Abdul Samad Adams. May Allah grant him complete shifa and kamlan with afia, inshallah. Please do keep Abdul Samad Adams in your du'as. What we will be doing now is we'll be playing two of the lectures. The first one is by Mufti Mink, The Power of Thanking Allah, Importance of Gratitude in Islam, and then Three Ways to Show Gratitude, Shukr Qatira, by Sheikh Dr. Umar Suleiman. This will take us up to 5 p.m. and also the curtain down for Cruise Control. I hope that you enjoy both lectures, inshallah. And I'll chat to you tomorrow evening. Abadi Khuda Hafiz.

0: June 16. Then, now, next. Radio 786. Honoring the past, confronting the present, building the future.
1: My brothers, my sisters, when we have goodness, we all want that goodness to increase. Nobody wants it to diminish or deplete. So, for example, if you have a job, you want a promotion. If you have a business, you'd like more business. You'd like a greater profit. If you have good health, you want even better health. If you have something, you want something better. You have a car, you're eyeing out the next model. You have, for example, a phone, you're looking at what has come out next. And everyone wants to see increase. Did you know that when it comes to your faith in Allah, you should have the same feeling? I am close to Allah today. I feel that I am fulfilling my 5 daily prayers. If we're not, we're supposed to be on that by minimum. But if we are fulfilling the 5, did you know that you're supposed to be looking in ways of improving that? Just like how you would be looking at ways of improving other gifts of Allah upon you. In fact, more importantly, so you start taking your time when it comes to the prayers. You perhaps might want to engage in voluntary prayer that you may not have done in the past in a better way. Why is this necessary? It is needed and necessary because there is one equation that Allah has reiterated in the Quran that we cannot do without knowing. Listen to it.

0: If you are going to be grateful and show gratitude and give thanks, we will grant you increase. And if you are going to be ungrateful, our punishment is severe. That is an equation showing you how you can achieve increase in everything you have, materially, as well as that connected to this worldly life, and that which is connected to the hereafter or the deen, your religion, your faith. So if I want that increase, I need to show gratitude. Just picture for a while yourself in need of something. Say, for example, 100 rands, and there is a multimillionaire right next to you, for example, in the masjid. And you look at him and you say, you know what, I just need 100. And he takes out 1,000 and gives it to you. What are you going to say? We will say, shukran, jazakumullah khair. Thank you very much. May Allah bless you, grant you goodness. May Allah elevate your status. May Allah give you more in abundance. Suddenly these du'as that were never existing in our vocab have now come out for someone who just gave you 10 times more than what you asked for. And you know, for him, it was just a pinch, not even a pinch in his pocket. It was just loose change. Subhanallah. Do you realize that Allah owns everything way beyond that man? And Allah owns everything that man owns. Allah actually owns it. The man's ownership is secondary. Allah's is the primary. And did you realize that by you saying, thank you, it will really help me. It's going to go a very long way in assisting me. And really, you don't understand what you've done for me. You know what? The man would probably take out another 10,000 and say, just keep this as well. Because he was so excited about the words you used to praise him, to make dua for him, etc. Why don't we understand? Allah says, do you know that the same should be happening or more when it comes to the favors I've bestowed upon you and what you want from me and the increase of that when you are searching for it? You've got to do the same thing or even more. But Allah says also that man is weak. Even if he does a fraction of it, we'll still give him. Sometimes Allah says, we have given you even though you don't deserve it. In Surah Al-Baqarah. And in other places of the Quran, Allah explains about the disbelievers. Allah says, we've given them as well. And we will continue giving them on earth. Just so that we know their coupons are spent. And also that they realize later on that Allah had favored us. We were the ones who did not believe in the one Lord, the maker, the creator, the nourisher, the cherisher, the sustainer, the provider, the protector, the curer. We never gave him gratitude. Now the big question is, how do I show gratitude to Allah? I want to thank Allah. I want to thank him because I need good health, better health. I want to thank him because now that I have good health, I don't want to be affected by the negative health that is, for example, via the pandemic that we are going through right now, or any other sickness and disease. May Allah protect us and grant us cure. And may Allah subhanahu wa ta'ala have mercy on those whom he's taken away. But I want to show gratitude to Allah so that I have increase. Because that equation, remember, you want increase, show gratitude. So the question is, how do I show the gratitude? Very simple. Number one, understand that you must fulfill your obligations unto Allah. That is the primary method of showing gratitude to Allah. Before you say, oh Allah, thanks to you, that lip service, what is more important than it is to obey the instruction of Allah. If you did your 5 salah a day, it is far more valuable than saying, I appreciate your favor upon me, O Allah. Because you could say one thing and your actions are heading in another direction. But if your actions are part of the praise and those actions happen to be the obligations that Allah has placed upon your shoulders, you are successful. Imagine someone, the same man who gave you the 10 or 11,000, we made it now, right? And suddenly he says, sorry man, can you just press this button here for my car to open the doors? And you walk away. Would you walk away? That's the question. It was simple to say, no problem, I'll press it 5 times for you. Right? You agree? Because the man did a favor to you. He was kind to you. Kindness should breed kindness. Hal jaza'ul ihsani illa al-ihsan. We know that verse. It's in Surah Ar-Rahman. Is the recompense of favor or goodness anything besides goodness? Obviously, it is goodness. Someone does good to you, do good to them. So if that person told you, can you just press this button? You would immediately say, no problem, bring it, I'll press it. When Allah, who has given you your life, your food, your drink, your clothing, your sight, your smell, your health, your wealth, everything tells you just pray 5 times a day. How can we say, you know what, it's a bit cold at the moment. It's difficult to make wudu for Salatul Fajr. So I think I'll give it to Miss as it is. I heard Allah is Ghafoor, Rahim and most merciful. It's okay. He'll understand that it's cold. La hawla wa la quwwata illa billah. Now we're using the mercy of Allah to disobey Allah. That's not on, not at all on. You cannot use the fact that Allah is merciful to say, therefore I'm going to sin, or I'm not going to fulfill obligations, because He will understand. La hawla wa la quwwata illa billah. May Allah strengthen us. You want to show gratitude, you want to give thanks. Wallahi, it starts off by fulfilling the command of Allah. Allah has asked you to dress in a specific way. You dress in a nice way, neat way. Allah subhanahu wa ta'ala has asked you to fast, for example, in Ramadan. He's asked you the 5 daily prayers. He's asked you to abstain from haram food, etc. But more importantly, remember, I'm talking of fulfilling the obligations. That's number one. Number two is to stay away from the prohibitions. And whenever you have faltered because you're a human being, to seek the forgiveness of Allah is also showing gratitude to Allah. I show gratitude by fulfilling the command of Allah. I show gratitude by abstaining from the prohibitions that Allah has declared. And I show gratitude by seeking forgiveness wherever I have faltered because I'm a human being. Then I show gratitude by saying, oh Allah, thanks is all to you. Laka alhamdu wa laka shukru ya wajidu jalla jalaluk. To you belongs all praise, to you belongs all thanks. Oh you who created from nothing, you are the greatest. It is gratitude. Then my adhkar come into place. I need to engage in dhikr of Allah, the remembrance of Allah, the continuous remembrance of Allah. I need to make sure I read the Quran, because that is part of dhikr. Remember that. You pick up the Quran and read it. Recite it in a melodious tone. You smile. I'm giving gratitude to Allah. That's how you show gratitude to Allah. Then watch what Allah does to you. Number one, He tells you that I will give your heart its contentment. That goes to show that the biggest gift you can have as a mu'min, as a believer, is the contentment of the heart. And it is closely connected to your connection with Allah. When you're connected with Allah, He gives you contentment of the heart. Now let me explain. When you're a happy person, even if you have a meal that costs you 5 rands, and another person has a meal that costs them 500 rands, do you know what? You will lead a much better life in terms of quality, because you have gratitude in you. Allahumma qanni'ni bima razaqtani. Oh Allah, fulfill myself. Give me the contentment with what you have bestowed upon me. Not necessarily increase in figures. Sometimes Allah increases people in figures. They go out sinning. They finally made the money in order to be able to do the sin they always wanted to do. Astaghfirullah. But it's happening. But when we have from Allah and we thank Him, Allah grants us contentment. Now listen to this. What if difficulty comes your way? Because Allah is going to test you, right? Allah said, I'm going to test you. So Allah says, you need two things. Sabr and shukr. You need to bear patience and be grateful. Why do those two always come together? The hadith mentions them together. The Quran mentions them together. Because with a combination of those two, you become a complete believer and you are truly content. Combination of patience and gratitude. Whenever something happens to you, the first thing a believer should say, it could have been worse. I thank Allah. The other day, something happened where we missed a flight, or it was not according to our plan. And I told my son, I said, just keep repeating, Allahumma lakal hamd. Oh Allah, to you belongs all praise. I'm not even upset. He says, but how come? I said, because right now what Allah wanted is happening. What we want, He has sidelined it. Don't you trust Him? Allahu Akbar, Allahumma lakal hamdu. May Allah subhanahu wa ta'ala make us strong. It's easy to say that when simple things happen, right? But when you lose life, or when someone is really sick, or when something has gone damagingly wrong, huge robbery, then try to say, Allahumma lakal hamd. Oh Allah, to you belongs all praise. Do you know what the Prophet sallallahu alaihi wasallam used to say? He used to say, Subhanallah, Subhanallah. You must listen to this and we must say it. Alhamdulillahi ala kulli hal. All praise belongs to Allah upon all conditions. Whatever the condition is, all praise belongs to Allah. Alhamdulillah. When you say Alhamdulillah, you're at peace. You missed your flight, you're at peace. Something went wrong, you suddenly tested positive. May Allah grant shifa to all of us. But you won't get so, you know, you won't lose that contentment. You say, it's in the hands of Allah, we'll take it in our stride, we'll continue. So you have to bear patience. Patience is part of gratitude. Because when something small goes wrong and you start swearing, shouting, screaming, yelling, it shows that your gratitude is out of order. You're not grateful for what Allah has bestowed upon you. Why are you shouting, screaming, getting vulgar? Why are you becoming physical? Relax, take it easy. Thank Allah, praise Him. And Allah will take you very far. Very, very far. So that's the message I have today. My brothers, my sisters, a lot is going wrong. Praise Allah. Thank Him. When you thank Him, He will give you increase in goodness and He will decrease your woes. He will decrease The anxiety, he will decrease the stress that you have when you leave things in his hands. Do your best according to the capacity given to you by Allah. Praise him. Thank him. Fulfill the commands. Stay away from prohibitions. Show gratitude to Allah. Seek forgiveness where you've gone wrong, because you're a human. You're bound to go wrong at times. And then you see how Allah will open your doors one after the other. And then you'll start floating into a new territory where you are now into the Quran. You're now into the Adhkar. You're now into the lessons. You now go to the masjid. You're now connected to good things. And life shall continue. May Allah subhanahu wa ta'ala grant us the greatest of blessings.
1: Assalamu alaikum wa rahmatullahi wa barakatuh. Of the akhlaq of the believer is that the believer honors his guests. Our Prophet sallallahu alaihi wasallam said, "Man kana yu'minu billahi wal yawmil akhir falyukrim dayfahu." Whoever believes in Allah and the last day, then let him show honor to his guest. So today, inshallah, instead of me lecturing, I will implement this hadith and I will show honor to our noble and esteemed guest, Sheikh Umar Suleiman, who is making his way, inshallah ta'ala, here. And as he's walking up, he comes from the faraway land of Wadi al-Qura, Valley Ranch, faraway land. And we're very honored to host him, inshallah, today at EPIC. So, فَلْيَتَفَضَّلْ مَشْكُورًا. Bismillah.
2: Assalamu alaikum wa rahmatullahi wa barakatuh. Inshallah ta'ala, before I get started, I just wanted to first and foremost just say jazakumullahu khaira. Jazakallah khair, Sheikh Yasir, for your kind words and inviting me to stand here today. It's very noble of you, and I pray that Allah subhanahu wa ta'ala unite the hearts of the believers always, and unite the communities from within, and unite the masajid, inshallah ta'ala, across the various places here in Dallas, as well as across the country, inshallah ta'ala. So jazakallah khair, Akhil Kareem, Dr. Yasir, for having me. Jazakallah khair, Sheikh Nadeem, for being here every time I've been here, alhamdulillah. I don't think I've ever missed you here. Jazakallah khair, Sheikh Muhammad, for doing the pitch for Yaqeen, which I'm sure was better than anything that I could have done. And I pray that Allah subhanahu wa ta'ala open the hearts of the brothers and sisters here. You know, I know that we're not doing the hand raising, but I hope, inshallah, you've benefited from the content of Yaqeen, which is always free, bidnillahi ta'ala, and always for the benefit of our community, inshallah ta'ala. And I pray that what you give tonight, inshallah ta'ala, is just as much as you would have given had we asked for the hands raised, because all that happens is that we take the donations and we create more content, bidnillahi ta'ala. So please do donate on your way out. I don't know where Hafiz Sajjad went. Where did Hafiz Sajjad go? He's in the room, hiding. Okay. Jazakallah khair, Hafiz Sajjad. I'm not sure if you hear me back there. And to the entire community here, subhanAllah, I'm going to be speaking about shukr in a minute, but I almost cried just driving in here. I'm serious. It was so deeply emotional to be sent around by the cops around the masjid over and over again, and to see the amount of cars, because I was just remembering a few years ago, subhanAllah, we were fundraising for this masjid. Unbelievable, unbelievable, absolutely unbelievable and stunning. And some of the faces I don't even recognize here, but may Allah subhanahu wa ta'ala allow us to recognize each other in paradise. Allahumma ameen. But make sure that you thank the volunteers, the staff, the people that have been a part of building this masjid, the people that are working behind the scenes, the people that are working the volunteering. I can't imagine what a logistical task it is to prepare the iftars or to prepare the parking here. Make sure that you thank everyone. Don't take it for granted that the guy running around outside to find parking into direct traffic is just doing that. Don't take that for granted. Actually go up to them one night and just say, Jazakallah khair, akhi, I've noticed you doing this, and I want to thank you, because this is amazing, amazing work. So may Allah bless this community of EPIC. May Allah subhanahu wa ta'ala bless this masjid. May Allah keep the fitan far away from this community, always, and far away from our greater community. SubhanAllah, as we're seeing what's happening all over the world right now, one thing that our brothers and sisters in Palestine and in India and wherever they are need us to be is united. They need us to be united for them. Because the more distracted we are by disunity, the less we can be united in supporting them. And so may Allah subhanahu wa ta'ala remove all the hard feelings and anything between the hearts of the believers and guide us collectively towards that which is pleasing to Him. Allahumma ameen. Tayyib, I'll start inshallah ta'ala. Bismillah, alhamdulillah, wa salatu wa salamu rasulullah wa ala alihi wa sahbihi wa man wala. Inshallah ta'ala, it won't take too long, but just to, bi'idhnillahi ta'ala, speak about this concept of shukr in a way that hopefully we can actually understand the concept better and manifest this concept, this quality of gratitude in the most beautiful of ways. Allah subhanahu wa ta'ala says, وَقَلِيلًا مِنْ عِبَادِيَ الشَّكُورِ. Very few of my servants are going to be grateful people. It is the most beautiful quality. It should be the most natural quality. Because as the Prophet sallallahu alaihi wasallam taught us, that love Allah لِمَا يَغْدُوكُمْ مِنَ النِّعْمِ, because of the blessings that He provides to you. Naturally, Allah provides you blessings, so you should feel a sense of gratitude to Allah subhanahu wa ta'ala. So it's a natural reaction to Allah subhanahu wa ta'ala. But even with Allah, قَلِيلًا مِنْ عِبَادِيَ الشَّكُورِ. Very few servants of Allah subhanahu wa ta'ala are going to be grateful people. إِنَّا هَدَيْنَاهُ السَّبِيلِ إِمَّا شَاكِرًا وَإِمَّا كَفُورًا. We have guided man to two paths. Either they are people of shukr, they are people of gratitude, or they are the opposite of that, kafura, you know, exceedingly ungrateful, disbelievers. And the opposite extreme of shukr is kufr, is disbelief, complete disbelief with Allah subhanahu wa ta'ala. Now this is with Allah Azza wa Jal. When it comes to people, how we treat people in our lives. Two narrations from the Prophet sallallahu alaihi wasallam, both narrated from Abu Hurairah radiallahu ta'ala anhu. The most famous one, من لا يشكر الناس لا يشكر الله. Whoever does not thank the people does not thank Allah. Whoever does not show gratitude to people does not show gratitude to Allah subhanahu wa ta'ala. Also from Abu Hurairah radiallahu ta'ala anhu, that the Prophet sallallahu alaihi wasallam said, لا يشكر الله. He does not thank Allah subhanahu wa ta'ala. من لا يشكر الناس. Whoever does not thank the people. Meaning, there is no way that you can possibly be grateful to Allah subhanahu wa ta'ala and not be grateful to the people. You can't manifest that quality. You can't claim it. And subhanAllah, so many of these narrations then make sense. The woman who went to hellfire, right, because she was abusive to her neighbors. She was a woman that used to pray a lot. She was a woman that used to fast a lot. She was a woman that gave a lot of sadaqah, right? But there's a disconnect in her relationship to Allah subhanahu wa ta'ala and how that then translates to her relationship with the people. And so how can a person be abusive and be foul and be ugly towards those around them and claim that they are devoted, awliya, righteous, loving servants of Allah subhanahu wa ta'ala? May Allah subhanahu wa ta'ala make us amongst His awliya. Allahumma ameen. So I'll give you three things inshallah ta'ala to hopefully be able to take this concept home with all the other wonderful qualities you've been learning about the qualities of the believer. Number one, gratitude is with the heart, with the tongue, and with our deeds. Gratitude is with the heart, with the tongue, and with our deeds. Okay? Ash-shukr bil-qalb is that you actually feel a sense of gratitude. And in order for you to actually feel a sense of gratitude, you have to contemplate on those blessings. And so sometimes you actually have to take a step back and appreciate what's been done for you, what's been given to you, even by the people in your life. You know, the believer connects things in their life. They're people, ulul albab, they're people of pure thought, people of fikr, people who are in constant pondering, in tadabbur, in tafakkur, reflecting, contemplating, being introspective. And that's why when you grow up and bi'idhnillahi ta'ala become a parent, right? Beyond just enjoying the moment of having your own child, you go back and you say, wow, subhanAllah, what my parents did for me that I don't remember. Right? So you have to feel a sense of gratitude, be humbled by the blessings of Allah subhanahu wa ta'ala upon you and what people show you. So shukr bil qalb, you have to feel it. And then shukr bil lisan. And then to thank Allah subhanahu wa ta'ala and to thank the people in your life, to be constant in doing so. You know, so many times, people who are not very nice with their tongues, especially to their family, they say, I show my love. I show my love. Well, guess what? You will not show love to the people around you more so than the Messenger sallallahu alaihi wasallam. But he was still frequent in thanking people, in expressing that gratitude. And so don't just say that, well, my actions speak louder than my words. Let your actions speak louder than your very loud words of gratitude as well. So let your actions be louder, but let your words of gratitude be loud as well, bi'idhnillahi ta'ala. Not in terms of the volume of our voices, but in terms of the way that you speak to people. And then number three is, with your deeds. Right? And you think about this even with iman, with faith, right? Tasdiq, the truth of something is shown by confirming deeds. I'malu ala Dawood shukra. Act, O people of David, in a way of gratitude. We look at our Prophet Dawood alayhi salam, who Allah subhanahu wa ta'ala blessed with so much. What did he do? He used it to build, he used it to construct. And you know what? He was also a distinguished abid, a distinguished worshiper. What was the qiyam of Dawood alayhi salam like that the Prophet sallallahu alayhi salam would praise it? What was the fasting of Dawood alayhi salam like that the Prophet sallallahu alayhi salam would praise it? And what two acts of worship confirm gratitude to Allah subhanahu wa ta'ala more than fasting and qiyamul layl, which are the two most prominent deeds that we do in the month of Ramadan? Dawood alayhi salam is an example of gratitude, right? He took the blessings that Allah gave him, he thanked Allah for them, and then he used those blessings to be a blessing to the world. SubhanAllah, you connect these three things, and what you find are multiple ahadith, multiple narrations. When you feel something, وَأَمَّا بِنِعْمَةِ رَبِّكَ فَحَدِّثْ, when you speak of it, when you use your words to confirm what you're feeling, and then when your deeds confirm that. The Messenger sallallahu alayhi wa sallam said in an authentic hadith from Jabir ibn Abdullah radiallahu ta'ala anhu, qala alayhi salatu wa sallam, مَنْ سُنِعَ إِلَيْهِ مَعْرُوفٍ, whoever has something good done for them from someone, فَلْيُجْزِئْهُ, then compensate, respond in like manner. Jaza, when you say jazakallahu khayra, may Allah compensate you with good. Jaza, may Allah reward you with good. Falyujzihu, try to repay the favor. Try to be someone who's giving back to those that are giving to you. That's responding in like manner. And the Prophet sallallahu alaihi wasallam said, فَإِنْ لَمْ يَجِدْ مَا يُجْزِئُهُ, and if you can't find something to give in return, فَلْيُثْنِي عَلَيْهِ, then let your words of gratitude and praise be there. Right? فَإِنَّهُ إِذَا أَثْنَى عَلَيْهِ فَقَدْ شَكَرَ, and then if you do so, when you're at least grateful, saying jazakallahu khayra, praising that person, thanking them, at least then you would have thanked them sufficiently. And if you instead مَنْ كَتَمَهُ فَقَدْ كَفَرَ, right, when you're someone who just conceals it, then you're someone who is not showing gratitude at all. So again, we show it, we feel it, right, and those things have to be connected. Someone will be able to tell when your gratitude is insincere, right? It's just like وَإِذَا قَامُوا إِلَى الصَّلَاةِ قَامُوا كُسَالَ. The hypocrites pray as well, but the way they pray is so lazy and sluggish, right? So your words, جَزَاكَ khayra, thank you, I appreciate you. You know, it's like the difference between a text message. We're all going to get the spam Eid messages. We already have spam. Some of you sent me spam Ramadan messages, and I know you sent it to each other, Ramadan Mubarak. You know what, but thank you for that as well. At least you put me on your broadcast list, right? But the difference between that and Jazakallahu khaira, Ramadan Mubarak, Eid Mubarak, a phone call or someone in person, talking to someone and thanking them. So the first thing of shukr is once again, with your heart, with your tongue, with your deeds. The second thing I want you to remember is that shukr is for the little things and the big things, the small and the large. There's a statement that's attributed to our Prophet sallallahu alaihi wasallam that is authentic due to corroborating evidence, which is man la yashkur al-qalil la yashkur al-kathir. Whoever is not grateful for the little things is not going to be grateful for the large things. You know, it's just like sabr. If you don't learn to be patient with small annoyances in life, how are you going to be patient with a major trial that comes to you? So the believer is grateful for the small things, and shukr magnifies the blessing. When you respond to someone who does something for you, you magnify it, right? Make the small gifts that someone gave you big things. Show them that you really appreciate it. And that is something, subhanAllah, that's going to make the person happy that they gave you and want to give you more, right? And want to keep on doing for you. It's what increases love in a marriage, by the way, as well. Increase in shukr within your families. Increase in shukr amongst your friends. Don't just disregard something when someone does something for you. And the third thing, dear brothers and sisters, is that I forgot what I was talking about. So I said shukr. This is what happens when you do the on-the-spot khatiras, right? So I said the first thing is shukr with heart, with tongue, and with deeds. The second thing is shukr is with quantities. The third thing, Allahumma salli wa sallam ala nabiyyina Muhammad. Shukr shows over time. Shukr shows over time. And this is, inshallah ta'ala, where I'll end off. We admire our Prophet sallallahu alayhi wa sallam. We love our Prophet sallallahu alaihi wasallam. When we talk about him, we feel embarrassed and shy that we can't live up to his example. But subhanAllah, the way that shukr shows over time is through al-wafa, as the scholars say, loyalty. Loyalty, remembering the blessings later on when other people would have moved on and forgotten them. And we see this in every way with parents. Rasulullah sallallahu alayhi wa sallam, 6 decades later, you know, humbling himself to Halima Sa'diyah radiallahu ta'ala anha, spreading out his garment for her or for Shayma, his sister, foster sister radiallahu ta'ala anha. Or with Ayman radiallahu anha, right? The Prophet sallallahu alayhi wa sallam still humbling himself the way a child would to their parent. And remembering those blessings. Well, what happens to us later on in life when our parents become older and dependent upon us? You know, look at the example of the Prophet ﷺ. Much later on, he still remembered. That's shukr, which translates into wafa, loyalty over the long term. With our spouses, Khadija radiallahu ta'ala anha, right? When the Prophet ﷺ later on in life continued to give on her behalf, continued to praise her, continued to make mention of her, continued to make dua for her, continued to long for her. Not just after she became a very old and weak woman in his lifetime, right? After she gave her best years to him. But after she passed away even. Amanat bi idh kafara bi an-nas. How could I not do that? She believed in me when no one believed in me. Anfaqat bi idh harramani an-nas. She spent on me. No one else was spending on me. So the Prophet ﷺ, much later on, is still remembering that. And so how are we with our spouses? The Prophet ﷺ with his friend Abu Bakr radiallahu anhu. When Rasulullah ﷺ passed away, he had over 100,000 companions. Think about that. Over 100,000 sahaba. But when Abu Bakr radiallahu anhu, his first sahabi, walked into the room, you still knew it was Abu Bakr radiallahu anhu. And when the Prophet ﷺ said, close all these gates when he was passing away, he said, I have repaid everyone except for Abu Bakr. I can't repay him. Leave his gate open. Subhanallah. So Abu Bakr radiallahu anhu was number one when he was one, and he was number one when they were over 100,000. How are we with our old friends? How are we with those who were there for us in our lonely times, who took care of us? And much, much later on, even if we don't need them anymore, we still show them gratitude. Lastly, subhanAllah, even with non-Muslims, even with supporters, Mut'im ibn Adi, very famous story, which I'm not going to get into right now, but the Prophet ﷺ mentioning a non-Muslim supporter later on, in khair, in good, and saying that he would repay the favor if he was still alive. Right? He would repay the favor if he was still alive. How are we with those people who were there for us in our hard times, even if they're not Muslim, they're not believers, they're not Abu Bakr radiallahu ta'ala anhu in terms of their belief? May Allah subhanahu wa ta'ala make us from ash-shakirin. Allahumma ja'alna min ash-shakirin. Oh Allah, make us from those who are grateful to you and grateful to our parents and grateful to the people in our lives. Rabbi awzi'ni an ashkura ni'mataka allati an'amta alayh. We end with the dua that we learned from Sulaiman alayhi salam. Oh my Lord, expand me so that I can properly thank you for the blessings that you have given to me through my parents or through anyone else, and those, of course, that are independent of people as vehicles. Allahumma ameen. Jazakumullahu khairan. Assalamu alaikum wa rahmatullahi wa barakatuh.

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2: Assalamu alaikum and good afternoon. I am Rukaya Siria with today's news roundup. A legal battle is looming over South Africa's arms exports to the United States. The Southern Africa Litigation Center, SALC, is seeking a suspension of the permits which facilitate these weapons. It has filed an application in the North Gauteng High Court, arguing that the National Conventional Arms Control Committee, NCACC, is in breach of its statutory obligations. It argues that the U.S. military adventurism is violating international law and threatening global peace and security. The SALC cites Washington's arms exports to the Israeli entity, the aggression on Iran, including the targeting of nuclear facilities and the kidnapping of Venezuelan President Nicolas Maduro and his wife. It says all these situations have resulted in accusations of international law violations, including complicity in genocide. The organization says, taken together, these violations reach a threshold that triggers the NCACC to act and suspend the permits under South African law. In 2025, South Africa exported arms to the US, totaling just over 279 million rand. As more Ghanaians have left South Africa today out of fear for their safety, President Cyril Ramaphosa is set to address the nation at 6 this evening. The president is set to provide details about how government plans to effectively tackle illegal migration, as well as anti-immigrant sentiments and xenophobic threats. In recent weeks, there have been a spate of incidents of violence and intimidation, largely directed at people from fellow African countries. They have been falsely blamed for, among others, South Africa's high unemployment rate and crime. Catch the speech here on Radio 786 as well as on its social media platforms. At least two people have been martyred and more than 10 others wounded in an Israeli aggression on Dahiya, the southern suburbs of the Lebanese capital, Beirut. The occupation military attacked a residential building. According to media reports, three floors out of seven were severely damaged. Dahiya is regarded as the capital of resistance. Police are cracking down on the Western Cape's illicit liquor trade. Close to 10 million rands worth of alcohol was seized in a joint intelligence operation between the Provincial Counterfeit and Illicit Goods Policing Team and the Anti-Economic Crimes Task Team in Paarl. Three Chinese nationals were detained. According to police, they monitored and followed a suspect who owns a liquor outlet in Stellenbosch and a warehouse in Paarl. On Thursday, when the suspect's vehicle came out from a secure premises, they tried to stop it, but the driver sped off, resulting in a high-speed chase. The driver attempted to flee on foot, but was caught and arrested alongside two occupants inside the vehicle. They found illicit liquor in the vehicle. More liquor was recovered at the warehouse. The suspects are set to appear this coming week in the Paarl Magistrates Court. Meanwhile, Western Cape Police Oversight and Community Safety MEC Anru Mare has commended the Western Cape Liquor Authority, police and SARS for this illicit alcohol bust. She says the operation stems from routine compliance inspections conducted by the WCLA. Inspectors visited the license of consumption liquor outlet in May and this month. Mare says that during these inspections, officials identified suspicious illicit and export-restricted liquor being stored at the premises in contravention of its license conditions. That's a wrap of some of the main news stories here on Radio 786 for today. The news team will be back tomorrow morning at 5 to 7.
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2: In Cape Town and its suburbs tomorrow, a couple of showers in the morning is expected, otherwise a partly cloudy day. There is a 60% chance of rain. It will be accompanied by a northeasterly wind reaching speeds of up to 11 kilometers per hour. Temperatures should range from 10 to 17 degrees.
3: 1976 was more than a moment in history. It was the voice of youth refusing to be silenced. 50 years later, the question continues. What are today's youth fighting for? What challenges do they face? And what kind of future will the next generation inherit? This June, Radio 786 commemorates 50 years since June 16 through a special campaign. June 16, then, now, next. Honoring the past, confronting the present, building the future.
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0: You are tuning to Radio 786 on 100.4 FM. I am Rukaya Siria. Assalamu alaikum and good evening. Now, President Cyril Ramaphosa is addressing the nation on how the government plans to effectively tackle illegal migration amid the surge in anti-immigrant protests and xenophobic threats. This comes as the group March and March warned government to address the issue of illegal immigration correctly ahead of its shutdown down on June 30th. We now cross to President Cyril Ramaphosa.
1: Make ends meet. The cost of living is very high for many of the people of South Africa. Too many communities are experiencing poverty and inadequate access to opportunities. In such circumstances, frustration can easily be directed at those who are perceived to be competitors for jobs and resources. Yet, we must recognize that illegal immigration is not the cause of all our economic challenges. There are other causes. The answer must be faster economic growth, greater investment, industrial expansion, infrastructure development, and the creation of millions of new jobs. These are precisely the issues that our government is working on. We know that migration is a global issue. It affects many countries around the world. Our country, like many others throughout history, is a product of migration. It is the reason for our diversity and contributes to our vibrancy. As a democracy, we have welcomed visitors to our country. In line with our international obligations on the issue of migration and our constitutional values, we accept people from other countries who are in need of protection from wars, conflicts, discrimination and violence. Like every other country in the world, we have laws that determine who can come to our country, South Africa, and what they can do whilst they are here and how long they can stay. Our laws are very clear on this. The basic principle on which we all agree is that every person within the borders of South Africa should be here legally, not illegally. Every person who works in our country must be legally permitted to work here. Every person who runs a business here must be legally permitted to run such a business. The challenge we have is that some people have migrated to our country irregularly and are here illegally. South Africa has a right to implement policies and measures that prevent irregular migration. Our country is committed to protect, uphold, and advance the human rights of all people in our country, whether they are citizens or foreign nationals. We are committed to honor our international obligations that deal with matters of migration. The responsibility for enforcing immigration laws rests with the state and the state alone. There have been weaknesses in the way migration has been managed in our country. There have been weaknesses in rigorous and focused enforcement. We admit that. And there have been weaknesses of corruption. There have been gaps in our systems that have undermined public confidence. South Africans are entitled to expect better. We accept that responsibility, and we are taking decisive action to correct these shortcomings. South Africans have a right to expect a state that is effective, professional, and capable of enforcing its laws. Government will accordingly take action to address the expectations of our people in dealing with the challenge of the violations of our immigration laws. I must make it clear that only the authorized government officials may act against violations of the law, including violations of our immigration laws. No other person is allowed, for example, to confront someone in the street, in the pathways of our country, to demand proof of identity. We know that South Africans are not xenophobic, as there is no space for xenophobia, for racism, for sexism, for Afrophobia, or any other form of intolerance in South Africa. As communities and as a society, we must not be tempted to join those who want us to turn against people who were not born in South Africa and who are in our midst. We will and must not allow groups to use the legitimate concerns of South Africans to destabilize our country through inciting lawlessness and violence. We will act against forces who are exploiting the concerns of our people about illegal immigration to further their own political, personal, and

that spread misinformation, fake news, and lies about people who are in our country. We must be concerned that anti-foreigner sentiment is at times accompanied by tribal and ethnic slurs, insults and attacks aimed at other South Africans. This is not acceptable. We expect foreign nationals who are here to respect our laws. We therefore need to respect them as well. But they must respect the laws of our country. Almost all South Africans recognize that illegal immigration is a significant challenge. Illegal migration, if unchecked, poses a risk to South Africa's security, stability, as well as our economic progress. We know that illegal migration affects service delivery and places additional burdens on essential services such as healthcare and education. Illegal migration routes increasingly overlap with organized crime. Criminal syndicates involved in trafficking, extortion, illegal mining, drugs, and money laundering often use undocumented migration for recruitment and concealment of goods. We know that illegal immigration undermines our efforts to create decent work for our people. There are businesses in our country that employ undocumented immigrants because their legal status means that they cannot stand up for their own rights. Some employers hire undocumented immigrants because they pay them wages that are well below our minimum wage and make them work longer hours without due compensation. We have uncovered a number of workplaces where undocumented migrants are made to labor under very bad conditions. Employers who hire undocumented workers and exploit their vulnerability are breaking the law. They undermine our labor laws and standards. They undermine fair competition. And they undermine opportunities for South Africans. Such conduct will attract far stronger penalties and far stricter enforcement. Many communities have expressed anger about the number of foreign nationals running spaza shops, trading stores, and other informal outlets. They argue that foreign enterprises are squeezing South Africans from operating in these markets in their own communities. These concerns cannot and must not be dismissed. Many South Africans feel excluded from opportunities within their own communities. Government has a responsibility to support local enterprise, to promote fair competition and to create conditions in which South Africans can participate meaningfully in the economy of our country. As a country, as communities, and as a continent, we need to work together in accordance with our constitution, our laws, and our international obligations to tackle illegal immigration. And we must do so without resorting to violence, intimidation, or victimization. Following the announcements that I made during the State of the Nation address in February, government is taking further decisive action to tackle illegal immigration. Last week, Cabinet adopted a comprehensive approach to migration management. This approach has been endorsed by the President's Coordinating Council, which includes our premiers, and our MECs and representatives from local government and the mayors of our metropolitan cities, as well as representatives of the National House of Traditional and Khoisan Leaders. This evening, I would like to share with you the key actions we are taking. As government, our objective is very clear.

0: We want a South Africa where every person who enters the borders of our country does so lawfully. We want a South Africa where immigration laws are respected and enforced. A South Africa where businesses compete fairly. A South Africa where communities feel safe and secure. And a South Africa that remains true to its constitutional values and its commitment to human dignity. We intend to achieve this objective by implementing the following measures, amongst others. Firstly, we are and will continue to crack down on the violation of our immigration, labor, and other laws. Secondly, we will continue to prevent people from entering the country irregularly and illegally. Thirdly, we are and will continue to stamp out corruption in our immigration system. Fourthly, we will strengthen our immigration laws and policies. And finally, we will continue to engage other countries, including our sister countries on the African continent, to forge a broader response to migration challenges across our region and the continent. The first part of our response is a concerted crackdown on violations of existing immigration, labor, and other laws. The Department of Home Affairs, the Border Management Authority, the South African Police Service, and other law enforcement agencies have been and will intensify the process of identifying and deporting undocumented foreign nationals residing illegally in South Africa. In the past year alone, the Border Management Authority managed to intercept and stop over 450,000 people who were attempting to enter South Africa illegally. We will set up dedicated courts to deal with immigration, to speedily support the deportation of undocumented migrants. The South African Police Service, Home Affairs, and the Department of Employment and Labour are increasing inspections, targeting companies employing undocumented foreign nationals. As part of rebuilding labour enforcement capacity, the Department of Employment and Labour has launched the phased recruitment of 10,000 inspectors for this financial year, as I announced during the State of the Nation address. We're going to increase the penalties, including imprisonment, for employers who violate our Immigration Act. We cannot have a situation where employers who, after being charged and found guilty of violating our laws, merely pay a fine and continue employing undocumented foreign nationals whom they exploit. To address violations of immigration and labor laws in the transport sector, we are implementing a plan that has been developed with the logistics and freight industry, as well as our labor organizations. The second part of our response is to secure our borders. Every sovereign nation has a responsibility to know who enters its territory, why they are entering, and how long they are permitted to stay. Secure borders are not a sign of hostility towards other countries. They are a fundamental requirement of a sovereign and well-governed state. Accordingly, we are taking further measures to secure our borders. We will therefore continue to invest in modern technology, infrastructure, and personnel to ensure that our borders are secure while facilitating legitimate trade, travel, and economic activity. We will undertake a phased relocation of refugee reception centers to border posts, starting with Tshwane Center this current year. Many other countries have refugee reception centers that are close to the place where refugees enter the country seeking asylum or refuge. the relocation of refugee reception centers closer to our borders is intended to ensure that asylum applications are processed more efficiently, more securely, and more fairly. This will enable government to determine protection needs at the point of entry to ensure that those who genuinely require protection receive assistance as quickly as possible. The third part of our response will be to continue strengthening our immigration system by stamping out corruption and deploying cutting-edge technology. We are continuing the crackdown on corruption and inefficiencies in the Department of Home Affairs. We must recognize that illegal immigration is often enabled by corruption. Officials who sell documents, facilitate unlawful entry, or abuse public office for personal gain betray the trust of the people of South Africa. We will pursue these cases relentlessly. Those responsible are facing dismissal, criminal prosecution, and the full consequences of the law. We are establishing an intelligent population register that contains biometric data for every person in the country, laying the foundation for a digital ID for all of us. At the same time, we will progressively discontinue the green ID books that we have, which have enabled identity theft by undocumented immigrants and criminal syndicates. The Department of Home Affairs will set a date after which the green ID books will no longer be recognized. We will end the abuse of the traffic registration number system, which a number of foreign nationals require to register or buy vehicles in our country, which currently is being used as a form of identification by many. The Department of Transport will issue new regulations to align with the identification laws of our country within the next 3 months. The fourth part of our response is to close the gaps in our laws and policies. The laws that regulate immigration in our country are fragmented and often contradictory. They allow legal loopholes that are exploited by undocumented migrants. We are addressing these loopholes. Government has finalized the National Labour Migration Policy, which proposes maximum quotas for the employment of documented foreign nationals and deals with the prosecutions of employers hiring undocumented workers. The Employment Services Amendment Bill has been approved by Cabinet for introduction to Parliament. This will empower the Minister to set quotas in respect of the employment of foreign nationals in any economic sector or occupational category. The Department of Small Business Development, working with the South African Local Government Association, SALGA, will complete the process of ensuring small and informal businesses are properly registered. It will also provide support for South African informal businesses through the Spaza Shop Fund. The final part of our response is to work with other countries in our region and across the continent to address the broader challenge of migration. We need to address the factors that drive migration on our continent and elsewhere. South Africa cannot address migration challenges alone. Migration is a continental and a global phenomenon. South Africa's future is inseparable from the future of our African continent. Migration pressures cannot be addressed through enforcement measures alone. They require peace where there is conflict, economic growth where there is stagnation and opportunity where there is poverty. As South Africa, we will continue working with our sister countries to build an Africa in which people move by choice and not by desperation. Through SADC, the African Union, and our bilateral relations with other countries, we will seek to find sustainable solutions to these challenges. As part of this effort, I will be sending envoys to a number of sister African countries to outline the measures that we are announcing this evening and to deal comprehensively with the issue of migration in cooperation with those countries. Cabinet will remain seized with this matter and will regularly review progress in implementing these measures. The Interministerial Committee on Migration will coordinate government's response across departments and spheres of government. Our net joints and the provincial net joint structures have been directed to strengthen coordination among law enforcement, intelligence, and security agencies to ensure effective implementation. Fellow South Africans, as we work to tackle the problem of illegal immigration, we are determined that we will not allow anyone to exploit this problem to destabilize our country. Our law enforcement agencies and security services, working together with other state entities and key stakeholders, are ready to act to protect the Republic, public safety, maintain law and order, and safeguard critical infrastructure. The challenges we have recently introduced to our immigration laws, rather the changes that we have recently introduced to our immigration laws, as well as the regulations that we've introduced, will allow us to attract tourists, highly skilled global talent, and investment through lawful channels. We must also remember that many of our people travel to other countries to study, to work, and to gain experience. Many come home with valuable skills and expertise that they have gained from other countries, with a wider view of the world and in a better position to improve their lives and those of their families and increase the prosperity of our country. Migration is the way of the world, and we must be prepared to embrace it. South Africa is a better country for migration, and we can become better still. But that means our laws need to be strengthened and enforced. It means that we must end illegal immigration and deal with the social, economic, and security challenges to which it contributes. We must not allow ourselves to turn against foreign nationals and each other as South Africans. We must all respect the constitution of our country, uphold the basic human rights of all people, and consistently uphold the law of our land. We reject the notion that we must tolerate illegal immigration. We can protect our borders while protecting human dignity. We can enforce our laws while upholding our constitution. We can secure our communities while preserving the values of Ubuntu that define us as a people. Like many challenges that we have faced before, we can overcome the problem of illegal immigration. South Africa has overcome far greater challenges than this one. We have overcome division. We have overcome conflict. We have overcome injustice. We will overcome this challenge too. And let us do so not through fear, anger, hatred, or violence, but through unity, determination, and respect for the law. Let us continue to build a South Africa that is secure, lawful, compassionate, and prosperous. A South Africa in which we expand opportunity, protect people's dignity, all our people, that is, and fulfill the promise of democracy for all.
1: President Cyril Ramaphosa outlining government's plan of action in responding to illegal immigration and the frustration among some South Africans about undocumented foreign nationals. He also condemned violence being directed at fellow Africans. 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I am Rukeya Sriya. 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
7: 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It was the voice of youth refusing to be silenced. 50 years later, the question continues. What are today's youth fighting for? What challenges do they face? 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June 16, then, now, next. 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
0: 1970 was more than a mystery. It's the voice of youth to be silenced. 50 years later, the question new. What days youth fighting for? What challenges face, and what kind of future the next generation inherits. This June, Radio 78 commemorates 50 years since June 6th through a special play. Team, then, now, honoring, confronting the present, building the future.

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0: 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They play for big singers like Jagjit Singh and
1: them. Yes, that's right, and also current like Shreya Ghoshal, Shaan, etc. Gaurav is also a music producer, and he's just recently won an award for best music production for the very well-known movie Huck, which is controversial, but also a movie that should have been made a long time ago. So, yes, we're very, very fortunate, I think, to have them backing us. So they're all solo artists, and Gaurav has handpicked them to come and share the stage with us. So, yes, we're excited.
0: So, Anjum, tell me, what made you have these shows?
1: So, as you know, we had a concert 8 years ago now. Time has flown by. And Gaurav and I have been wanting to do another show together, another concert. Mm-hmm. But then COVID happened and so many religious life happened. Yeah. And then I was presented with an opportunity the beginning of the year, and I grabbed it. And I contacted him, and he got all these guys together again. And so that was it. So for us, it's a celebration of our friendship.
0: Mm-hmm.
1: And of course our common love for music.
0: Definitely.
1: So that was it.
0: So Anjum, tell me, when did you start singing? I mean, at what age?
1: Rather late in my life, around about 17. Okay. I was about 17 when I started. So it was never my passion to sing. My passion is really the piano. Yes. But somehow the universe always pushed me in that direction.
0: Okay. And you have different artists on your show. Can you tell us?
1: Our local artists. Yes. Ghulam Chikte is making a comeback. So I think a lot of people are excited
0: very
1: about
0: excited,
1: that.
0: Yeah.
1: Yes, and so am I, because he's also a very good friend. And then we have Mahmoud Parker.
0: Definitely.
1: Who's also close to my heart and a very good singer. Shamim Brown, Noor Lehman.
0: Wow.
1: And very special, very close to my heart is Zuhair Dalwai.
0: Yes,
1: the son of late Khalil Dalwai, was also like, you know, he's my family and also like a brother to me. So it's wonderful to have all of them share the stage with me.
0: Definitely. And I think Khalil Dalwai and you made a good pair whenever I saw you singing.
1: Yes, we sang together.
0: Beautiful
1: so
0: duet
1: often,
0: songs.
1: And he was always at my home. And so, yeah, we shared a very special bond.
0: So, what can the audience expect from the show?
1: Well, there are two shows. The one is the Mehfil e Yara, and that's more of a Bollywood show. That was the show that we had originally planned to have.
0: Yeah.
1: But because the musicians are here and it's quite costly to get them over, I thought, you know, why don't I do a Ghazal show as well?
0: Yeah.
1: And also at the same time raise funds for Gift of the Givers.
0: Nice.
1: So that's what I decided. It's a huge project for me because
0: everything is
1: on me.
0: And it's not easy, like, you know, nowadays it's hectic.
1: It's been tough, but we've managed to get through all the hurdles and all the hiccups.
0: Yeah.
1: And here we are today, like just a few days away.
0: Yeah. And this other show that you're having, Ruhaniyat, and it's happening on the 15th of June, Islamia Auditorium,
1: right,
0: at 7:30 PM, and tickets are on sale.
1: And yeah, we have a few tickets.
0: I believe your tickets have been sold practically.
1: Baxter's Theatre is doing very well. The Ruhaniyat, we still have a few tickets available.
0: Okay.
1: I think it's for people who could appreciate poetry and ghazals. And we're also having a few the golden oldies we're having on as well, and some Sufiana songs.
0: And
1: so,
0: the proceeds are going to Gift of the Givers. That's a
1: Gift
0: very
1: of the Givers,
0: good.
1: Yes.
0: So who are the artists on this Ruhaniyat show?
1: It's only going to be Zarina and Shamim who are accompanying me.
0: Okay,
1: yes.
0: Good, nice.
1: And I'm very excited to be having both of them. Of course, Shamim is an excellent singer, versatile, and Zarina just brings such a lovely, you know, lovely energy to the rehearsals.
0: Definitely.
1: And she's taken a big load off my shoulders. So I'm very, very grateful to her.
0: Okay. तो अब हम लेते हैं छोटा सा ब्रेक, हम एक ट्रैक प्ले करेंगे अंजुम आरा की आवाज़ में फिर से, और फिर आप जाइएगा नहीं, इंटरव्यू जारी है।

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2: A synoptic view of the Ratib al-Haddad by Imam Abdullah ibn Alwi al-Haddad by Professor Hussein Muhammad. Like the Wird al-Latif, the Ratib al-Haddad is a Wird al-Litany, a form of dhikrullah, remembrance of Allah, consisting of Quranic chapters and verses, and prophetic teachings, which Imam Abdullah ibn Alwi al-Haddad has synchronized into a symbiotic whole. It is noteworthy that the word ratib comes from the Arabic root word rataba, which means arranging things in an orderly fashion. The Imam was born in the spiritual city of Tarim in Hadramaut, Yemen, in 1622 CE, the Common Era, and died at the age of 89. He was aptly called the central pole, Al-Qutb, of religious leaders during his time. Imam Al-Haddad was greatly instrumental in laying down the foundations of Islamic scholarship and spirituality in his country, emphasizing to his students the importance of humility, justice, love, and peace. After his studies in Yemen, Sheikh Yusuf, the scholar and activist, went back to Indonesia. Because of his prominence and his popularity in his country and his fierce opposition to Dutch rule, he was exiled to the Cape of Good Hope at Sunvliet in 1694 CE. It is the opinion of most of the historians on the Cape culture that the Ratib al-Haddad was brought to the Cape by Sheikh Yusuf of Makassar. Upon his arrival at the Cape of Good Hope, Sheikh Yusuf noticed the maltreatment of the slaves and the discrimination against the Islamic religion. It is said that men's true metal is known in adversity as gold is assayed in fire. With superb resilience, Sheikh Yusuf confronted adversity head-on and patiently persevered in his efforts to impart his knowledge and spread the message of Islam. In order for him to continue with his dhikrullah, the remembrance of Allah, Sheikh Yusuf had to devise a plan as to how he can create the Ratib al-Haddad in congregation without attracting the attention of the authorities. Later he did, and as a deceptive ploy, was to recite the Ratib al-Haddad with a lagu. This fooled the colonialists, who thought that the slaves were singing songs of merriment, quite clever and innovative indeed. However, in Tarim, the birthplace of the Ratib al-Haddad, this litany is recited in a flat tone, like the Wird al-Latif, and not in a lagu tone, as we know it in Cape Town. There are many health and other benefits attached to the recitation of the Ratib al-Haddad. Habib Ahmed Mashur al-Haddad, a direct descendant of Imam Abdullah Haddad, said, "When the reciter comes to the five Fatihas, the spirit of the Imam responds, and he intercedes during the du'as that follow, invoking Allah subhanahu wa ta'ala to accept the du'as. Many people have recounted how, by reciting the Ratib al-Haddad with specific intentions, they have experienced relief."
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2: Takbir. 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Takbir. Allahu ghayatuna.
3: Allahu ghayatuna.
2: Allah is our goal.
3: Allah is our goal.
2: War Rasul Zaimuna.
3: And the Prophet is our example.
2: والقرآن دستورنا
3: and the Quran is our constitution
2: والجهاد سبيلنا
3: and struggle is our means
2: والموت في سبيل الله
3: and dying in the path of Allah
2: أسماء أماننا
3: is the highest of our aspirations.
2: لا إله إلا الله.
3: There is no God but Allah.
2: محمد رسول الله.
3: Muhammad is the messenger of Allah.
2: صلى الله عليه وسلم.
3: Allah's peace and blessings be upon him.
2: وعليها نحيا
3: and we live by it
2: وعليها نموت
3: and we die by it
2: وعليها نلقى الله
3: and with it we shall meet Allah
2: تكبير تكبير تكبير
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2: verily my prayer
3: ونسكي
2: and my sacrifice
3: ومحياي
2: and my life
3: ومماتي
2: and my death
3: لله
2: is only for Allah
3: رب العالمين
2: Lord of the worlds
3: إنا لله
2: verily from Allah do we come
3: وَإِنَّا إِلَيْهِ
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3: تكبير
2: الله أكبر
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2: الله أكبر
3: تكبير
2: الله أكبر
3: we will remind ourselves of the necessity for unity among ourselves. Therefore we will remind ourselves of where Allah makes it imperative upon us to be united and where Allah forbids us to be disunited. And we will remind ourselves of the instruction from Allah where Allah says وَاعْتَصِمُوا بِحَبْلِ اللَّهِ جَمِيعًا وَلَا تَفَرَّقُوا and when we read it we will close our eyes and we will ponder over it and we will internalize it in our hearts and we will commit ourselves to it. We may not be holding hands with one another physically, but we will be holding on altogether to the rope of Allah. Inshallah.

0: the name of Allah, who with His name nothing on earth or in the heavens can cause any harm, and He is the all-hearing, the all-knowing. O Allah, I seek refuge in You from insanity, leprosy, and all major illnesses. Allah is the best guardian, and He is the most merciful of the merciful.
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2: Bismillah walhamdulillah wa salatu wa salamu ala rasulillah wa ala alihi wa sahbihi ajma'in. Inshallah, continuing with our series on Tafsir al-Quran, the meaning and the explanation of the Book of Allah. Inshallah, as always, we'll begin with the recitation of the ayah. We'll then go over the translation of the verse, and then we'll go into further discussion on the lessons and the wisdoms that we learn from this ayah. Today, inshallah, we're going to be covering ayah number 217 from Surah Al-Baqarah. 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The translation is, they ask you, O Prophet sallallahu alaihi wasallam, about fighting in the prohibited months. Say, fighting in those months is a great offense. But to block people from Allah's path, to disbelieve in Allah, to prevent access to the sacred masjid, and to expel its people are even greater offenses in the sight of Allah. And persecution is worse than killing. They will not stop fighting you, O believers, until they make you turn away from your faith, if they are able to. And if any one of you forsakes your deen, your religion, and dies as a disbeliever, your deeds will be ruined in this world and in the hereafter. And you will be the inhabitants of the fire of hell, there to remain for eternity. In the previous ayah, ayah number 216, we read the ayah where Allah subhanahu wa ta'ala speaks about the mandate to fight, to take a stand, to stand up for what you believe in, and to defend your life, your faith, your community. And that topic is continuing here with this next ayah, ayah number 217. And before we go into the ayah itself, there is, even from the translation, you should be able to kind of sense that there seems to be some kind of a backstory here. And the backstory is narrated by many of all the Mufassirun and by many of the books of

hadith, that in the second year of Hijrah, the second year of the Prophet ﷺ's residence in the city of Medina, the Prophet, and at this point, it's been a year and a half since the Muslims made the Hijrah from Mecca to Medina. And the hostilities from the people of Mecca have not ceased, have not stopped. They continue to intimidate, attack, raid, and commit all different kinds of offenses and violations. And because of the continued aggression and hostility from the disbelievers, the Muslims had to take certain proactive measures. One of those proactive measures that the Prophet ﷺ took was that he sent a small group of companions, 6 or 8 of them, and he sent them under the leadership of his own cousin, Abdullah bin Jahash, radiallahu anhu. This is the brother of Zainab bint Jahash, Umm al-Mu'mineen. And the Prophet ﷺ sent this group of companions under his leadership to a particular location, or an area that was basically between the route of Mecca and Ta'if. And they were to stay there, observe, see if there was any movement, and if the opportunity presents itself, then take some proactive measures to curb this continued aggression and hostility from the Meccans towards the Muslims. When they arrived there, at that time they noticed that there was a group that was moving on that path, on that road, and specifically amongst that group, there was one of the main leaders of the opposition against the Prophet ﷺ and the Muslims and Islam. And he was a key perpetrator of a lot of the torment, the violence, the persecution against the Muslims in Mecca. His name was Amr ibn al-Hadrami, or just known as Ibn al-Hadrami. And at that time, the Muslims engaged them. When they engaged them, the skirmish took place. There were 8 companions. The skirmish took place, and a couple of the enemy were killed in battle, or one individual from the enemy was killed in the skirmish. 2 of them were captured, and the rest fled. The one who was killed was Ibn al-Hadrami himself. He was killed, 2 more were captured, Abdullah ibn Uthman and Al-Hakam ibn Kisan. These 2 were captured. And then the Muslims brought the captives and whatever they could recover from there in terms of, you know, some of the goods and supplies. They came back to Al-Madinatul Munawwara. There was one particular complication. The complication was, and this requires a little bit of an explanation about legislation and some technicalities, and that is the previous prophets, the previous scriptures had spoken about 4 months out of the year that were declared as sacred months, al-ashhurul hurum, sacred months. And what made them sacred is that these were the months in which Umrah and Hajj would typically, customarily be performed. The 4 months are the month of Rajab, and then the months of Dhul-Qa'dah, Dhul-Hijjah, and Muharram. So basically, these were month number 7 of the lunar calendar, and then months 11, 12, and then the first month. The reason for that is in that 7th month, customarily, they would perform an Umrah, spacing it out midway through the year. And then the Hajj, of course, was performed in the 12th month, but people would, because of the journey and the nature of travel at that time, they would start traveling in the month before, the 11th month, and then it would take them almost the following month, the first month of the lunar calendar, the next calendar, to make it back home. So those 3 months
for the journey to Hajj, the performance of Hajj and the journey back, and then the month in which they typically would perform the Umrah, about midway through the lunar calendar. So these were known as the sacred months. And the rule, the technicality of the sacred months was that violence will not occur, combat, warfare, battles shall not occur during these months. And so the rule dictated that even if there was an ongoing battle and the month started, then the battle would immediately stop, everyone would cease fire, and then they would wait out the month, and then they would resume military activities after the month was over. And if it was in the case of the 11th month, then it would just resume 3 months later. However, there's an added bit of detail that's important here that is relevant. Surah At-Tawbah speaks about this, and that is إِنَّمَا النَّسِيءُ زِيَادَةٌ فِي الْكُفْرِ يُضِلُّ بِهِ الَّذِينَ كَفَرُوا يُحِلُّونَهُ عَامًا وَيُحَرِّمُونَهُ عَامًا لِيُوَاطِئُوا عِدَّةَ مَا حَرَّمَ اللَّهِ فَيُحِلُّوا مَا حَرَّمَ اللَّهِ زُيِّنَ لَهُمْ سُوءَ أَعْمَالِهِمْ. What this verse speaks about is النَّسِي. النَّسِي means the distorting of the calendar, the manipulating of the calendar. So if a tribe was more politically powerful and influential, what they would do is, if they were engaged in a battle and then the sacred month was approaching and they had the upper hand and they felt that if they just had another week or so, they could finish off the enemy, but the sacred month was coming in 2-3 days, that's going to give them an opportunity, the enemy, it'll give them an opportunity to regroup. And so what they would do is that they would declare that the sacred month, Rajab for example, is being shifted this year, and they would basically swap the month. So Sha'ban would come first and Rajab will come next. And if they still weren't done, then they would say, okay, Ramadan is coming and we're going to keep pushing Rajab down. And the next year they would say, okay, we'll put it back. And then they would shift things around like this constantly, distorting and manipulating the calendar. So at the time that the Prophet ﷺ was given revelation and Islam was being established, the calendar had been distorted and manipulated to an extent where they weren't really certain if that was the actual month. They had messed with the calendar so much. And when the Prophet ﷺ arrived in Al-Madinatul Munawwara, and then some time passed, basically by the end of the life of the Prophet ﷺ, there was a kind of a resetting of the calendar, because the Muslims did not do that. And in Surah At-Tawbah, Allah said that this is a type of kufr. This is a major crime. This constitutes disbelief, because you are manipulating the commandments of Allah. Because when you switch around the months, imagine if we just said, oh, Ramadan's going to be in July, and that's too difficult. You know, 17, 18 hours of fasting. In Texas, it's 100.

Can't do that. So for this year, to move Ramadan over to December. And so essentially what you're doing is you're making a mockery, you are manipulating, you are distorting the commandments of Allah. And that's what makes it kufr. And so keeping that in mind, and this regulation about the sacred months is also important. So now, the day that this skirmish occurred, this battle occurred, there was a question whether it was the end of the month of Jumad al-Akhir, Jumad al-Thani, or it was the beginning of the month of Rajab. Because they had manipulated the calendar to such an extent that nobody knew. Right? Somebody was saying, no, it's the end of Jumad al-Akhir, Jumad al-Thani. Somebody was saying, no, it's the beginning of Rajab, and back and forth and back and forth, and they didn't know. But obviously, this presented an opportunity for the critics of the Prophet ﷺ in Islam. And so the Meccans immediately pounced on the opportunity to be able to mobilize a smear campaign against the Prophet ﷺ in Islam to say that, look, we told you, and I'm referencing what they said from the narration, they said, we told you that Muhammad sallallahu alayhi wasallam is trouble. Wal'ayyadu billah. We told you he's bad news. Look what he's done. He's disrespected our gods, the idols. He's, you know, changed our systems and our customs and our culture. And now, and he does all this on the premise, under the guise of some kind of righteousness and morality. He speaks about morality and ethics. What kind of morality is this? That he would send his followers to kill people in the sacred month. And so this became an entire campaign, propaganda against the Prophet ﷺ and the Muslims. And when the Muslims returned back to Al-Madinatul Munawwara, the Prophet ﷺ, he heard out the companions, he understood the situation, circumstance. And ultimately, they had the two prisoners of the Quraysh, Uthman bin Abdullah bin Uthman and Al-Hakam ibn Kisan. And so they reached out, the Quraysh sent a delegation to retrieve their two prisoners. And when they came to Al-Madinatul Munawwara, discussions occurred. And the Prophet ﷺ returned the captives to them. And a very interesting wrinkle of the story is that one of the captives, Al-Hakam ibn Kisan, when they were handed over, they joined the delegation from Quraysh that came to basically retrieve them. They departed from Medina, they exited Medina. Once they exited Medina, then Al-Hakam bin Kisan, he told his friends from Quraysh, his tribespeople, he told them that I didn't want you to think that I was being coerced in some way. So I joined you. I exited Medina. I'm here. And so I wanted to prove to you that I'm doing this of my own accord and my own volition. He then told them, I'm going back. And he left them. He came back into Al-Madinatul Munawwara, came to the Prophet ﷺ and accepted Islam. And he talked about how, because especially in the early days of Medina, the Muslims didn't even have enough to eat. And he said that I saw the Prophet ﷺ not eating on some days, but making sure that I was always fed. Always taking care of me. And he saw them pray and he heard the Qur'an and his heart was affected. And so he accepted Islam. And this event and incident is very important because this factored into a lot of the... This was one of the precursors and one of the events that contributed to and led to the Battle of Badr. Now, when this entire event occurred,

subsequent campaigning and smearing of the against the Prophet ﷺ about, look, they're not moral, ethical people. They violate the most sacred of things, so on and so forth. Allah subhanahu wa ta'ala responded on behalf of the Prophet ﷺ in verse number 217. And so now we go to the ayah where Allah subhanahu wa ta'ala says, يَسْأَلُونَكَ, they ask you, O Muhammad sallallahu alayhi wa sallam, عَنِ الشَّهْرِ الْحَرَامِ, about the sacred month, قِتَالٍ فِيهِ, specifically about fighting in the sacred month. So they question you about that. And it's not just like asking a genuine kind of question. Like they're, you know, they're challenging you on that. And they're kind of facetiously, sarcastically, trying to put you on the spot, back you into a corner. Be like, huh? What do you have to say about fighting in the sacred month? And so Allah subhanahu wa ta'ala gave the answer to the Prophet sallallahu alayhi wa sallam, قُلْ, say, قِتَالٌ فِيهِ كَبِيرٌ, that fighting in the sacred month is bad. It's sinful. In fact, it's a very serious sin and offense. However, Allah subhanahu wa ta'ala goes on to say, وَصَدٌّ عَن سَبِيلِ اللَّهِ, but blocking people from the path of Allah, preventing them from being able to believe in Allah, worship Allah, practice the deen of Allah, follow the messenger of Allah. وَكُفْرٌ بِهِ, and disbelieving in Allah. Allah mentions four things here. Blocking the believers from practicing their religion. كُفْرٌ بِهِ, and disbelieving in Allah. وَالْمَسْجِدِ الْحَرَامِ, and blocking those believers from being able to worship Allah at the sacred house of Allah, the sacred mosque, the masjid in Mecca that houses the Kaaba. وَإِخْرَاجُ أَهْلِهِ, and then ousting, forcing out the people of al-Masjid al-Haram, the people who are from there, the people who live there, the people who worship there, forcing them out of their homes, the entire ordeal of the hijrah and the migration, the persecution of the Muslims for 13 years in Makkah al-Mukarramah, أكبر عند الله, that is an even greater sin in the eyes of Allah subhanahu wa ta'ala. You're objecting to an ongoing war and conflict that exists here, in which there is a clear perpetrator, there's a clear there's one party that is clearly committing the violation. One side has persecuted, mercilessly, has tortured, has murdered, has exiled the other side. The other side has taken a stand and are defending themselves. And in the course of that ongoing conflict, one individual, who is by no means innocent, was killed. In combat, in the battlefield, during the skirmish. And you are objecting about that, crying from the mountaintops, screaming, bloody murder. Yet, look at this long list of crimes that you have been committing for over a decade. Now, two more years in Medina, 15 years you've been committing these crimes. Akbar. All of this is so much more worse. So you have no position, you are in no position to speak. And this rhetorical style, this is presented in the Quran in many different places. For example, Allah subhanahu wa ta'ala, when speaking to Bani Israel in the beginning of Surah Al-Baqarah, we saw this, Allah said, أَتَأْمُرُونَ النَّاسَ بِالْبِرِّ وَتَنْسَوْنَ أَنفُسَكُمْ وَأَنْتُمْ تَتْلُونَ الْكِتَابِ. To the Ahlul Kitab, Allah said that you tell people to do good, but then you forget yourselves, even though you have the knowledge of what is right and wrong. وَتَتْلُونَ الْكِتَابِ, you have that knowledge. أَفَلَا تَعَقِلُونَ, don't you think?

offense in the eyes of Allah to not practice what you preach yourself. And so Allah subhanahu wa ta'ala is saying, you are in no position to speak. And then Allah subhanahu wa ta'ala says, وَالْفِتْنَةُ أَكْبَرُ مِنَ الْقَتْلِ. This is very similar to the phrase that we saw earlier, وَالْفِتْنَةُ أَشَدُّ مِنَ الْقَتْلِ. And at that time, in that context, fitna referred more so to just eroding and destroying of the moral fabric of society, because it was about qisas. It was about the fact that if someone murdered someone in cold blood, that they would be given capital punishment. And then those who would start to object and say, oh, you're taking a life and you're killing a person, and how does that make anything better, etc., etc. Allah subhanahu wa ta'ala says that this is meant to be a deterrent. And allowing that to pass, not taking drastic action in that scenario, will lead to further loss of life and will further compromise the sanctity of life and will erode the moral fabric of society, will remove safety from society. And that is so much worse than putting one person to death for having committed murder. And here Allah is saying, "Wal fitnatu akbaru min al-qatl." You people are committing fitna. In this context, fitna refers to the systematic religious persecution of an entire generation of people. To just try to completely eradicate an entire group of people for no other reason than what they believe, who they are, and their commitment to Allah. That doing that, committing that, is so much more worse than your objection to one person being killed as a combatant in a battlefield. وَالْفِتْنَةُ أَكْبَرُ مِنَ الْقَتْلِ. And many of the Mufassirun, they reference at this occasion, at this place, the very painful, and we've alluded to it, we've spoken about it here and there in the past, they point to the very painful persecution of the early Muslims in Mecca. What they did to Ammar bin Yasir radiallahu ta'ala anhu and his family. Where Umm Hani radiallahu ta'ala anha, the cousin of the Prophet sallallahu alayhi wa sallam, she said, "Inna Ammar bin Yasir wa abahu wa akhahu Abdullahi wa Sumayya ummahu kanu yu'adhabuna fillah." 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Have patience, O family of Yasir. Practice patience. Because indeed you'll be reunited in paradise. And Yasir died during the prolonged torture. Sumayya radiallahu ta'ala anha was murdered in cold blood, ruthlessly, in broad daylight, in public, by Abu Jahl. Umayyah ibn Khalaf would torture Bilal radiallahu ta'ala anhu, where he would starve him and he would get him to the point of dehydration, and then he would wait for noontime and throw him down on the sand and place a heavy rock on top of him and pin him to the ground. And he would demand that he disbelieve in the Prophet ﷺ and that he declare that Allat wal-Uzza, their idols, were his gods. And he would refuse to do so. And he would scream, Ahadun Ahad. We spoke about Khabbab ibn al-Arat, that they would start a fire, burn hot coals, and then they would put his back on top of it, melting his back. Even the Prophet ﷺ was not spared. The very famous narration from Sahih Bukhari that speaks about when the Prophet ﷺ was once worshipping at the Kaaba, quietly minding his own business, worshipping there. وَضَعُوا سَلَى الْجَزُورِ. They went and they took the innards, the stomach of a camel, and dumped it onto the back of the Prophet ﷺ. It's huge. And it pinned him to the ground and he couldn't get up. So much so, then the daughter of the Prophet ﷺ had to come and basically knock it off of him so that he could stand back up. And that's when Allah subhanahu wa ta'ala said, إِنَّا كَفَيْنَاكَ الْمُسْتَهْزِئِينَ. We'll take care of these people for you. And so, all of this that they went through, all of this that they endured, Allah

Subhanahu wa ta'ala is saying that, what about all of that? And what puts you in the position to speak about what's right and what's wrong? وَالْفِتْنَةُ أَكْبَرُ مِنَ الْقَتْلِ وَلَا يَزَالُونَ يُقَاتِلُونَكُمْ حَتَّى يَرُدُّوكُمْ عَنْ دِينِكُمْ إِنِ اسْتَطَاعُوا. 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La yazaluna. They will not stop. يُقَاتِلُونَكُمْ. They will not stop fighting you. They will not stop opposing you. They will not stop coming at you. حَتَّى يَرُدُّوكُمْ عَنْ دِينِكُمْ إِنِ اسْتَطَاعُوا. Until they are able to turn you back, turn you away from your deen, your religion, your belief, your commitment to Allah. If it's almost, this is an expression in the Arabic language, and the in communicates almost like this is far-fetched, istib'ad. If only they were capable of doing so. It's really fascinating, the style of the Qur'an. Allah says, if only they were capable of doing so. They think they can do that, but they cannot shake your faith. And in fact, in other places in the Qur'an, Allah subhanahu wa ta'ala explicitly says that. الْيَوْمَ يَئِسَ الَّذِينَ كَفَرُوا مِنْ دِينِكُمْ. Allah says, today, those who disbelieve have completely lost hope and lost faith in being able to take you away from your deen. And in Surah At-Tawbah, in Surah Al-Saf, in Surah Al-Fath, multiple places throughout the Qur'an, Allah subhanahu wa ta'ala declares, هُوَ الَّذِي أَرْسَلَ رَسُولَهُ بِالْهُدَى وَدِينِ الْحَقِّ لِيُظْهِرَهُ عَلَى الدِّينِ كُلِّهِ. That Allah sent His Messenger sallallahu alaihi wasallam with the guidance and the true deen, the true religion, so that it can manifest itself above and beyond all other ideologies and beliefs in the world. So if only they were capable of doing so, they'd like to, but they're not going to be able to do that. But the main crux of that is Allah subhanahu wa ta'ala is saying, That's their goal. That's their objective. That's what they want. So don't give them that. And Allah subhanahu wa ta'ala in the Qur'an, this is very similar again to earlier in Surah Al-Baqarah when Allah told the Prophet sallallahu alaihi wasallam in the context of addressing the dynamics with the people of the book, the Jews and the Christians, Allah said, وَلَن تَرْضَى عَنْكَ الْيَهُودُ وَلَن نَصَارَى حَتَّى تَتَّبِعَ مِلَّتَهُمْ. That they will never be satisfied with you. They will never be content unless and until you follow their religion. So they'll never be satisfied. So don't waste your time. إِنِ اسْتَطَاعُوا وَمَنْ يَرْتَدِدْ مِنْكُمْ عَنْ دِينِهِ فَيَمُتْ وَهُوَ كَافِرٌ فَأُولَٰئِكَ حَبِطَتْ أَعْمَالُهُمْ فِي الدُّنْيَا وَالْآخِرَةِ. And then Allah subhanahu wa ta'ala issues a very, very stern warning. Allah already said they're not capable of doing that. So meaning the only one who could take you away from your deen is you. They don't have the ability to take you away. And if somebody truly wants guidance, we've spoken about this, Allah guarantees guidance for the person who truly wants guidance. وَيَهْدِي إِلَيْهِ مَنْ يُنِيبُ وَيَهْدِي إِلَيْهِ مَنْ أَنَابُ. So the only one who can deprive you of guidance, practically, is you. So that's why Allah subhanahu wa ta'ala does not even use the verb that means that He did not use a transitive verb, He used an intransitive verb. He says, وَمَنْ يَرْتَدِدْ مِنْكُمْ عَنْ دِينِهِ. Whoever turns away. And the word that's used is irtidad, which oftentimes is translated as apostasy, right? To apostatize, apostasy, which means to abandon, to forsake one's religion. So Allah is saying that whoever turns away, whoever abandons and forsakes from amongst you, whoever abandons and forsakes his deen, his religion, fayamut, and then dies in that state, وَهُوَ كَافِرٌ while disbelieving in Allah, فَأُولَٰئِكَ حَبِطَتْ أَعْمَالُهُمْ فِي الدُّنْيَا وَالْآخِرَةِ. Then that person, his deeds are ruined,
That person, his deeds are wasted, are poisoned, are spoiled, both in this life and the next. Something very interesting, this phrase, habita, this is used many places throughout the Quran when it speaks about somebody wasting their deeds and ruining their own deeds in that way. The etymology of the word and the historical early usage of the word is actually very fascinating. Al-habat, in the Arabic language, in old Arabic, would refer to fasadun yalhaqu al-mawashi fi butuniha min kathrati akliha al-kala, that when animals would overeat, they would graze too much, then it would make them sick. فَتَنْتَفِخُ أَجْوَافُهَا وَرُبَّمَا تَمُوتُ مِنْ ذَلِكَ, and then it would make them sick, their bellies would become bloated, and they would die from that. That, and look at how fascinating the usage of the word is. Because the animal needs to graze in order to survive. So there was originally good. Originally there was good there. But by engaging and indulging in it incorrectly, it actually became the downfall. So that's where Allah is saying that you might have had many, many good deeds. And that was very good. That would have been very good for you. But by not being correct, not doing things correctly, turning away from Allah, turning your back on the deen, turning your back on the Prophet ﷺ, you took a good thing and you ruined it. Habita. Now, when it says that their deeds will be ruined in this life and in the next, in this world and in the hereafter, we understand in the hereafter, their deeds will be ruined because they'll have no reward. What does it mean that their deeds will be ruined in this world? So there's many layers to that. It's very fascinating. The scholars of tafsir, Imam Razi rahimahullah ta'ala and others, they explain many layers of this. One of the layers is because the benefits that come from the good that we do are not only restricted to the hereafter. مَنَ عَمِلَ صَالِحًا مِّن ذَكَرٍ أَوْ أُنثَى وَهُوَ مُؤْمِنٍ فَلَنُحْيِيَنَّهُ حَيَاةً طَيِّبَةً. Whoever does righteous deeds, male or female, while believing in Allah, we will give them a beautiful, peaceful, tranquil, remarkable life. And Allah speaks about so many different things. إِنَّ صَلَاتَكَ سَكَنٌ لَهُمْ. 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Tranquility descends upon them, mercy enshrouds them, the angels surround them, and Allah mentions them. So there are so many profound, remarkable, worldly benefits that come from the obedience of Allah. That, they're deprived of all of that as well. And so Allah subhanahu wa ta'ala says, all of your deeds will be ruined, both in this life and in the next. And then Allah says, وَأُولَٰئِكَ أَصْحَابُ النَّارِ هُمْ فِيهَا خَالِدُونَ. And those people, they will be the inhabitants of the fire of hell, and they will exist therein for all of eternity. May Allah subhanahu wa ta'ala protect us all. There's a technical note that I wanted to share here and highlight, because I mentioned it, so it's only appropriate to just kind of further elaborate on this. Very briefly though, it's a more technical discussion, so it's not really the correct forum for it. But I spoke about the fact that the fighting in the sacred months was something that was prohibited in the scriptures of the past, by the teachings of the prophets of the past. And it seems to be reaffirmed here within the Quran, where Allah says, قُلْ قِتَالٌ فِيهِ كَبِيرٌ. Yes, fighting in the sacred month is not good, it's bad. كَبِيرٌ is very bad. So, is that a rule that still applies?
Is that still relevant? There is some difference of opinion amongst the usuliyun, the scholars of usul and tafsir. There's some discussion, there is some difference of opinion on the issue. But at the same time, the vast overwhelming majority of the scholars say that no, that rule is no longer intact. It was abrogated, which is called nasakh, mansukh. And there are a number of verses that lay out the abrogation of it. In Surah At-Tawbah, most notably, قَاتِلُوا الَّذِينَ لَا يُؤْمِنُونَ بِاللَّهِ وَلَا بِالْيَوْمِ الْآخِرِ مُطْلَقًا. 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That you can fight them as they fight you. Also, in Surah At-Tawbah earlier, Allah says, فَإِذَا انْسَلَخَ الْأَشْهُرُ الْحُرُمُ فَاقْتُلُوا الْمُشْرِكِينَ حَيْثُ وَجَدْتُمُوهُمْ. And then Allah subhanahu wa ta'ala says that after these sacred months pass, now you may engage in combat as needed. And further, it was demonstrated by the Prophet sallallahu alaihi wasallam as well, because according to the majority of the historians, that the Battle of Hunain and the siege of At-Ta'if, and when the Prophet sallallahu alaihi wasallam further from there also sent Abu Amir al-Ash'ari, who was a cousin of Abu Musa al-Ash'ari, with a group to Awtas to further confront kind of a renegade group that was there as well, threatening the Muslims. So you had multiple battles that took place in the life of the Prophet ﷺ, towards the end of the life of the Prophet ﷺ, the Battle of Hunain, the Siege of At-Ta'if, the Battle of Awtas, and all of these occurred during the sacred months. But it was engaged in, obviously, unnecessarily engaging in any kind of bloodshed is already prohibited. But when the situation arises, when the need is there, then this rule was abrogated for the Ummah of the Prophet ﷺ. And so that's kind of the technical discussion. And then the last thing that I wanted to mention that I thought is very interesting, very beautiful. Allah subhanahu wa ta'ala, He embedded in this ayah a very subtle yet powerful, striking prophecy, if you want to call it that, or Allah subhanahu wa ta'ala was foreshadowing, foretelling of Islam being established in Mecca, the haram being purged of the shirk, the idolatry, the polytheism that was taking place there, and the adhan and salah and tawaf and the worship of Allah being reestablished there at the haram, which was unfathomable in that moment, which nobody could have seen in that moment based off of the circumstance. Because when Allah subhanahu wa ta'ala spoke about the fact that you ousted the people from there, He didn't say you ousted them from Mecca. He wa ikhraju ahlihi ahli al-masjid al-haram. And Allah used the word ahl. Allah said that the people who are the rightful inhabitants, or we can also translate the people who are the inevitable inhabitants of Al-Masjid Al-Haram, you kick them out from there. Dot, dot, dot. But they will be back. And we spoke about this in the turning of the Qibla as well. And this is something Allah subhanahu wa ta'ala

0: 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Hear the difference.
1: The struggle against Cape Union Mart and its owner, Philip Kravitz, is heading to the High Court in June. 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

0: billahi minash shaitani rajim. 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Good evening. Khuyanan Mulwini. 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What can you expect on this evening's program of Lifestyle Matters? Well, it is heart to heart, and today we talk about how hard it is to let go of things that breaks us. And my guest will be Varushka Baga. 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This is the program Lifestyle Matters on 100.4 FM. Well, it is heart to heart, and as I said earlier on, we are looking at how hard it is to let go of things that breaks us. Now, relationships have the power to bring us immense joy, companionship, and growth. But when they end, they can leave behind questions, confusion, heartache, and sometimes a deep sense of loss that lingers long after the person has gone. Many of us found ourselves replaying conversations, searching for answers, wondering what went wrong, and questioning our own worth because someone chose to leave. We tell ourselves we should move on, yet our hearts seem reluctant to let go. Why is it so difficult to release someone who has broken us? Why do we often attach our value to another person's decision to stay or leave? And how do we begin the journey of healing, rebuilding ourselves, and opening our hearts to a healthier future? Tonight on Heart to Heart, we are unpacking these questions and more with Varushka Baga, behavior pre-patterning specialist who helps people understand and rewire the patterns that may be keeping them stuck in pain, heartbreak, and emotional cycle. Varushka, welcome. Good evening.
1: Good evening, Sitara. So lovely to be with you.
0: Yeah, it's nice to be with you again. When Akila told me that you're going to be on... I can hear you. When Akila told me that you're going to be on this evening, I said, oh, good, because we do have a relationship with interviews on radio. I'm very, very grateful for that. Varushka, before we actually unpack the topic of tonight, could you perhaps just enlighten us, what is your career all about? What is repatterning all about? Being a repatterning specialist, etc.
1: So it's rooted in science. I combine psychotherapy with something called psychoneuroimmunology. Basically, the science of how our thought patterns, the psyche, translate to the neural messaging system, neuro, and then immunology, and how that in turn affects the body's immune system. So in short, what we've taken is a host of different sciences, medical sciences, and combined it into one condensed version of a session that helps you understand what's keeping you stuck. Mm. And in that session, you can very powerfully choose to break those stuck cycles using some amazing, very simple heart math science techniques. So the session for a client will simply feel like speaking to somebody that really makes them feel understood and heard. Mm. And that, Sitara, in itself is already effecting a lot of healing. Most of us don't even realize our own thoughts. We never hear them out aloud. And especially when we start speaking about our emotions, it's very foreign to us. And as the body starts hearing those emotions out aloud, it can start figuring out a different story to break us out of the pathways that we keep looping into.
0: Well, you know, Varushka, just listening to what you're saying, I love what you're saying, and I love what it is that you do. I just wish that more people would understand that if they are going through something emotionally that's really affecting them in a bad way, that they should go and see a psychologist. But they're also afraid of being tagged or being, or you know, people telling them, oh, they must, you must be psycho, there must be something wrong with you. But in actual fact, having to go to people like you is a major, major step in the right direction. And I really do hope that tonight's program will also make our listeners understand the need to go and speak to someone, especially someone you don't know, someone who doesn't know you or your family for that matter. Do you agree with that, Virushka?
1: Definitely, Sitara. You know, one thing I've learned very early in my career is that healing is not for everyone. Mm. You know, and there's a respect that we need to afford people who are stubborn to heal and stubborn to change. And really, that just means that on the inside, deep, deep, deep within, they're just too scared to change. They'd rather deal with what's uncomfortable, and they'd rather live in this complaining victim mentality than explore the possibilities on the other side, outside of that stuckness. Mm. You know, it's a very scary thing to live an entire life always feeling sorry for ourselves or feeling like we're the victim. But when we start doing something like this type of healing, it's quite scary to see how much power we have over the things that we think are controlling us. Mm. You know, it's always decisions and boundaries. And when we start realizing it's our failure to place those boundaries, it's our reluctance to speak our truth, it's our staying when we know we're not worthy to the others, mm. you know, that level of self-sacrifice, it's not healthy. But we were taught that that's how girls and boys should be. Mm. Sacrifice yourself. If you don't like the situation, there is nothing you should do about it. Don't question your elders.
0: Yeah.
1: You know, and that sort of mentality has also bred a reluctance for people to have therapy. As you say, there's this perception that therapy means something is wrong with me.
0: Yeah.
1: And Sitara, the most encouraging thing I can say to that is many of our young parents today, they book sessions for their kids as young as 4 and 5 years old.
0: Oh, wow.
1: And some of these kids I've now seen into their teens, and there was nothing wrong with these kids to start off with. Mm. But the parents saw me for their issues, and they realized the value of having someone that's outside of the circle, mm. that's completely far removed, that's trustworthy to both the parents and the children, and they can bridge that gap, because often parents are oblivious to what really goes on for their children.
0: Yeah.
1: And they also don't realize how much of the household dynamic their kids are feeding off.
0: Mm.
1: So, you know, a lot of parents blame their kid for lack of academic motivation or discipline, or they just don't listen. And sometimes behind those scenes, when the kid gets in front of me, it's because they've witnessed the dynamic between the parents that mm-hmm. makes them feel deeply sad. You know, especially teens starting to realize that their parents are just human beings.
0: Mm.
1: And it's not this fairy tale love story that they would wish their parents to have.
0: Mm.
1: Kids can get absorbed into that. They can even internalize that and you know, believe it's their fault.
0: Mm.
1: And so if you don't have this opportunity to explore your feelings and your thoughts, that child will never even realize that they're blaming themselves mm. for something that they can't change.
0: That is so true, Virushka, what you're saying there. And I think a lot of the parents of the 21st century, I feel that they understand more the need of either getting themselves help or getting the children the help that they need. And it's a sign of you are willing to learn, you are willing to go that extra mile, that extra step with your children, because you know that your child needs that help. But Virushka, we're talking about relationship that ends. Why is it that some people actually find it so incredibly difficult to let go, even when they know the relationship was unhealthy? And this is where the narcissism as well as toxic relationships come in as well.
1: Definitely. To answer your question, Sitara, I think it's because we don't only grieve what was,
0: mm.
1: you know, the life we believed that we were living in, the future that we bought into when we initiated this relationship. We also grieve the hope of what it would have become. So, you know, when we get to that point where we have to face facts and this relationship has broken down, right? Whether it's repairable or not. But at that point where we realize the relationship has broken down, it's a very devastating thing, especially to the nervous system. Because the person we choose to marry is the person we allow ourselves to be most vulnerable with.
2: Mm.
1: And when that breaks down, when I'm vulnerable with someone, but that connection, the love, the trust, the loyalty, when that starts fading, then my vulnerability becomes very exposed and starts feeling scary because I don't know if this person is safe for me anymore. And that's really why it becomes so difficult to let go. A lot of people at that point of fear, they don't reach out for a helping hand from someone like myself. They go inward and they say, what will society say? How will my parents feel? You know, and that keeps you trapped. So you start rationalizing all the reasons to stay and you know, tolerate this behavior. So you become attached not only to the person, but also to that dream and that future that you imagined and the version of yourself that you saw. You know, all of this becomes, wow, what next for me if I have to dissolve this relationship? So sometimes letting go of even an unhealthy relationship means that we have to let go of that story that we believed we were living. And that's a very painful goodbye, Sitara. I mean, personal experience, it sometimes never is a complete goodbye.
2: Mm.
1: You sometimes feel so attached to that person still that you want to keep them and on some level in your life.
2: Mm. That is so true, Varushka. You know, I'm just thinking, I mean, you said that you can vouch for it. I think I can also vouch for it quite a bit because although I'm out of the relationship, I'm still hanging on and asking the questions, why? What did I do wrong? Where did I go wrong? Where must I improve myself? Was it totally me? Or was I just accepting the fact that I wasn't a good person? And sadly, you know, it does affect a person in so many ways.
1: Absolutely, Sitara. And I think it's that all of those questions you've posed are very healthy in the process of letting go.
2: Mm.
1: And, you know, it's inevitable that a human being, a good human being, will cycle back to, was it my fault? What was my role in this?
2: Mm.
1: And every single relationship that has, you know, some discord, both parties are equally and in equal measure responsible for that.
2: Mm.
1: But also, it's the nature of human beings. We all change. We all evolve. We go into these relationships with very tainted fairy tale lenses, expecting this Prince Charming to be exactly how your mind wants him to be.
2: Yeah.
1: And, you know, how your, if we found our partners much younger in life, then, you know, we were quite naive and we didn't know what we didn't know.
2: Yeah.
1: So you then project the story outward onto your future, your mutual future. And suddenly you're now at a stage where that's not playing out the way you expected or wanted. And then you get to, oh my gosh, this is just going to be downhill. Mm. And, you know, now I'm starting to feel
2: Varushka, you're breaking
1: neglected
2: up.
1: Or emotional. Can you hear me?
2: Okay, I can hear you now.
1: Yes. And so at that point where we start feeling this emotional fulfillment is no longer, at that point, it's so important to say, what's my role in this? What's happening for me in my personal space, in my career with kids? Is that leading into my relationship? Is my upbringing and how my parents were with each other bleeding into my marriage? That's a very big one.
2: Mm.
1: Sitara, we cannot run away from the fact that we are so programmed on such a subconscious level by what we see as children that it inevitably plays out as we get older.
2: True.
1: So we become our parents.
2: Mm.
1: And in a healthy relationship or a healthy marriage, the two individuals understand that.
2: Mm.
1: And one can say, oh, I can see your dad's stubbornness is starting to creep in here.
2: Mm.
1: And through that mirror, because there's trust and mutual respect, you know, he would say, oh, I must just kind of be aware of where I'm being a bit too stubborn.
2: Mm.
1: And, you know, vice versa, he can say, you've got your mom's controlling ways. And you go, oh, maybe I have become more controlling. And in that, you can start exploring with each other. maybe I'm controlling because the kids are getting older and I'm scared of when they're adults and self-sufficient, what happens to me? You know, so a lot of us, we don't develop that language of communication to keep that relationship together. And, you know, most importantly for a relationship is communication and mutual respect. Love is secondary to that because love is needs a foundation. If you have love in the absence of respect, that's not love. If you have love in the absence of communication, it's a feeling, but it has no physical transcription. So you have nothing solid to tie that feeling that you have. And a lot of these youngsters who get married going, oh, I've fallen head over heels and this is the one for me. And they get married in their 20s and by their 30s, they're divorced.
2: Yeah.
1: A lot of that is, I fell in love. I didn't know what the definition of love was. We didn't work on ourselves. We didn't know who we were when we met. We were kids. And we jumped into it. And unlike the old days where people found themselves married and they knew the tenets of marriage. They knew the duties of a husband and a wife inside of that. Nowadays, because, you know, we've blurred so many cultural lines, people are lost, Sitara. They're lost within themselves. And if I don't know myself, how can I be in a healthy relationship?
2: Exactly. And I think that's a question that many of us ask. But what about if someone, you know, the relationship is now completely broken and it would appear that there is no going back into it. But how is it, or why do we then sometimes define our worth based on one person's decision to leave us? Say, for example, the guy walks away, but he walks away in the sense of maybe saying, you're not who I expected you to be. And he completely walks away and doesn't sit you down and say, listen, I've reached this point and I'm so scared. Can we sit down and talk about it? That never happens. They just walk away.
1: It's almost inevitable that that individual was never exposed to or taught how to communicate his feelings. So we're expecting him to have the capacity to sit you down and say, listen, I'm starting to feel different. I'm starting to have these gaps. Can we work on these things? Or, you know, some of these behaviors are triggering me. Will you help me understand why? If that was never modeled, if nobody around him ever did that in their relationships, then how is he going to know how to do that for himself in his own relationship? That's the first thing. The second thing is, often men are able to go completely into their head. So they block the heart space. And in that pure it's illogical, but in that pure logic, conscious thinking mind, they are numbing out their own feelings. And when a human being numbs their own feelings, they're unable to feel or be compassionate for someone else's feelings. So at the point that he realizes, this isn't exactly the way I wrote the story in my head, and you're not behaving in the way I expected, he's bolted in his mind already. So the heart's completely shut off and he's in his head brain. And so we are sitting here expecting some mature, rational conversation, some closure, but we're expecting it from someone who's incapable of giving that to us. Then on the flip side of that coin is to ask ourselves why we need that closure. When I have love for myself and I know my worth, then I respect if I'm not for someone. I respect that we are all individuals, but I know that I love myself enough and I live by the values that make me sleep well at night. And that should be enough. But most of the time, if someone chooses to walk away from us, the mind can quietly whisper, they didn't choose me because maybe I wasn't enough. Maybe I'm not worthy enough. Maybe I'm not intelligent enough, whatever that reason is. And their inability to love us well is not a measurement of our value. Yet today, many of us fall into this trap believing that, because we've found somebody who makes us feel this elevated sense of belonging, that's our value. It's not. Our value is decided by us way before relationships start coming into the picture. And if we come from backgrounds where our parents didn't nurture that, they didn't focus on, my child, you are valuable, my child, you are a treasure, you are, each one of us is rare and unique and belongs on this planet. We all make up what the world is today. Many of us have to look within at some of the negative contributions, but we all have a balance of positive and negative. So if I know my worth and it's intrinsic, then my relationships will reflect that. The people around me will reflect that worth because they themselves know their own value and worth. But if I'm wounded, I'm going to attract wounded people. And so if we go back to your example where the man is unable to sit down and give closure or even reason, then that man, then we know this bond was a trauma bond. Because that man didn't suddenly lose the ability to communicate or lose the ability to connect with his emotions. In fact, that was him all along. The question then gets turned around. How come I never saw this? What wound was I sitting with? Or perhaps what wound am I still sitting with that attracted me to him in the first place when he was emotionally unavailable? And a lot of the time that's because men in my family were emotionally unavailable. So he felt familiar and that feels safe to the nervous system.
2: And I think that is our problem. We look for that safety net opposed to actually tackling whatever is at hand. A listener sent in a message and said, Assalamu alaikum wa rahmatullahi wa barakatuh. You are a good person. Allah protected you. You can't always please everyone. That is true. Even in a relationship, you can't really please everyone. If everyone is trying to give you advice or, you know, or watching you walk into a trap that you, that will definitely destroy you, I mean, if that person doesn't want to listen and if that person must learn the hard way, then that is how it should be. So my question would then be, is there a psychological reason why rejection can feel so personal and painful, extremely painful?
1: Yes. Rejection touches something very ancient in us. Our nervous systems evolved to experience belonging and safety in truths. In troops of like. And so rejection doesn't only feel like emotional letdown, it can actually feel like physical pain. Because the nervous system is going, mayday, mayday, this is not supposed to happen. You know, if we go back to the cavemen, let's call it two generations, Sitara. Divorce was not a thing as it is today.
2: Agree.
1: And so the mindset that's evolved has become a lot more fluid about letting go of relationships and the attachment to the doctrine of marriage. You know, and whether that's right or wrong, we can debate all night. It's not the point today. It's to say, if we go back to those previous generations, they were put together and they made it work. There wasn't a thing of walking away, so they don't sit with those rejection wounds. They have other wounds for sure, but not so much rejection. And because our forefathers didn't have to sit with rejection, our nervous systems haven't evolved enough to adapt to it. Maybe our kids, yes, because they're seeing divorce as normal. But you know, rejection is, to the nervous system, a signal that I am in danger. It can even result in the tightening of a chest, losing your appetite, sleeplessness, having this chronic anxiety. And also often rejection is pointing, it's a trigger to other old wounds. You know, it's not just, oh, this relationship has ended. It could echo how unwanted your family made you feel. It could echo a previous relationship where you fell in love and the person didn't choose you. And so now you're sitting with amplified wounds triggered by this relationship. And that's why it can cut so deeply.
2: Wow. Varushka, can one hate more than love? Say, for example, I was crazy in love with this guy. Things didn't work out. We broke up. He walked away from me, unknown for what all the reasons were. But I was in love with him, but my hatred for him has intensified far greater than the love I had for him. Is that at all possible? Can someone go through something like that?
1: Absolutely. And I think it happens more often than people care to share. But one important point, Sitara, is there's a very fine line between love and hate. Mm. And in the presence of hate is love.
2: Mm.
1: I firmly know that. So if I hate somebody, it means that I haven't let go of that attachment.
2: Mm.
1: You see, forgiveness is where I say, I love you, and now I love you unconditionally, so I have to forgive you. Because I'm loving you without any conditions. Whether you choose me, whether you choose to walk away, whether you reciprocated how I felt or you didn't, it's okay. I'm still going to choose to love you. And through that, you free yourself.
2: Arushka?
1: And you don't...
2: Okay. You're breaking up a little bit.
1: Okay. So through this forgiveness process, you start freeing yourself, Sitara. Mm. So you start saying, why do I hate this person? What is it that allows me to use my energy in such a wasteful manner on this person who's no longer in my life? And inevitably, it's going to be an emotional pull. And at the root of that emotional pull is a wound not related to the person.
2: Mm-hmm.
1: So, you know, if anyone listening to this is struggling with letting go, one nice tip is to say, what in my childhood did I not get that this man or woman gave me?
2: Mm-hmm. That's actually quite a good question, and I think it's a question that many of us can ask ourselves. And just going back to our parents' and grandparents' days, I mean, there was no such thing called divorce in their days. And I think a lot of the women, they just kind of swept everything under the carpet and showed a side of them that only we knew as parents, that is who my parents are, but we never knew what actually or know what actually goes on behind closed doors. Yeah. Now, many people continue hoping for closure or reconciliation. Why is it that we struggle to accept what has happened and move on? I mean, it's almost like you're sitting in this time capsule, but this time capsule is not going anywhere. You're completely still rooted to the ground.
1: The only reason you're sitting in the time capsule is because you believe it's safer than stepping out of it.
2: Uh-huh.
1: You believe that the past and what you knew is safe, holding it's safer to hold on to that than to accept and step into your new present.
2: Hmm.
1: And also that comes again, it ties into full circle grief.
2: Hmm.
1: Because for me to stand firmly where I am today without that person that I dearly loved, I need to grieve him or her. I need to grieve that loss. And if a lot of us, we choose anger, we choose the emotions that will help us through the separation, right? And sometimes it's negative emotions that help us separate, because if we are all love and roses, then how do we walk away? So we choose the anger to help us out of it, but then we get stuck in that anger and we get consumed by it. And that turns to bitterness, and that then turns to hatred.
2: Mm.
1: So really, hatred is just love that hasn't been identified and some negative emotion has been attached to it.
2: Wow. First time that I hear such an explanation for hatred. But also a lot of what you're saying in it does really make sense if one sits back. I'm not saying that you or I or someone else out there is going through it. But in the event that this is what you are going through, just remember that whatever we say here on radio, and especially with my guest, the information she gives is what we are talking about in general. But if you need to see a psychologist or you need to see someone like Varushka, please, please contact them, so that, because everyone's situation is different. Varushka, how can we separate our identity from the relationship so that we don't lose ourselves when it ends? And that is quite a difficult one, because you actually try to mold yourself into the person that your other part wants you to be, where it shouldn't be that way. You should be your normal self.
1: Absolutely. I'm so glad that you went in that direction. We mold ourselves. Mm. And so it's really about, if we need to separate our identity from our relationship, then we made the mistake going into the relationship, because that relationship should never have swallowed our identity.
2: Mm.
1: And I see it so often. Even teenage girls tell me, I want to get married so I can be the wife. I want to be a daughter-in-law. I want a young, fun-loving mother-in-law. And so they start seeing the problems that their parents had to put up with, the bitter old mother-in-law, or, you know, divide in the family, jealousy, whatever. And they go, okay, well, how can I solve for that? By asking for a lively, young, open-minded mother-in-law, by asking for... Yeah. And so now they're so young, and they meet the first boyfriend or the girlfriend, and they're looking at the family. I mean, it's a smart move. It's a move of evolution. They're looking at the family. They're looking at the siblings. Do we get along? Mm. And then they just want to press the go button without realizing that that's going to absorb them into the identity of the relationship.
2: Mm.
1: They then become so-and-so's daughter-in-law, so-and-so's wife, and they absorb, they actually find their belonging and their value inside of that role.
2: Mm.
1: Now the relationship ends a few months or years later, and they've forgotten who they were before the relationship, mostly because they never bothered discovering who they were first.
2: Mm.
1: Everyone sees a relationship as a ticket to their next chapter after high school or university. And really, it's knowing that a relationship should be part of your life, not your entire identity.
2: Mm.
1: If we need some tips on getting back to ourselves and our own identity, then what do I value? What lights me up?
2: Mm.
1: Part of me become quiet when there's discord. Mm. And why did this relationship make me feel alive? What parts of me can still feel alive even though I'm not in a relationship?
2: Mm.
1: You know, that's where we start even self-healing, because we're forced to ask ourselves these questions that normally we distract ourselves from.
2: Mm. So true. You know, Varushka, I heard of a couple. They were seeing each other for more than 5 years, and they decided that, you know, they want to be together, they are happy in love, etc. A week after the wedding, they both went for a divorce. But the worst part of all is they didn't go to their parents and tell them, I want a divorce, and this is the reason we've both decided that we are going to divorce each other. But instead, they only tell them after the divorce was over. Who knows that perhaps if they had spoken to their parents, or maybe just give it a chance to work on it, I'm sure that whatever it is that they had when they were courting would automatically be reachable for them. The sad part is nobody knows why they got divorced. And this is reality. This is what's happening.
1: Yeah, Sitaria, this is touching on something that's quite controversial. I'm going to say it anyway. We must be careful to bring our old thinking into the new paradigm.
2: Mm.
1: Your